0: Spending. Overall, credit card debt is up over $70 billion from last year. When you add in mortgages, car loans, and other borrowing, the debt held by U.S. households now sits at $18.8 trillion, its highest level ever. Mike Dubusky, ABC News.
1: A California mayor has resigned as she prepares to plead guilty to charges she acted as an illegal foreign agent for China. The Justice Department says Arcadia Mayor Elaine Wang helped run a website that posted articles favorable to Beijing at the direction of Chinese government officials. In her plea agreement, she admitted to working for China's government. Dave Packer, ABC News.
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4: The man struck and killed by a Frontier Airlines plane Friday night at DIA has been identified. The medical examiner says 41-year-old Michael Mott died by suicide after climbing the 8-foot fence topped with barbed wire. He was struck by the plane 2 minutes later. Airport CEO Phil Washington.
5: The location of the incident is about 2 miles away from the terminal. Given the short time period, we were not able to intervene and prevent this person from reaching the runway.
4: 5 people were taken to the hospital after the incident. 4 of them have been released. Former Broncos quarterback Craig Morton has died. He led the team to its first Super Bowl after the 1977 season, and as a member of the Broncos Ring of Fame, he was 83. The Broncos will be opening the regular season against the Chiefs on Monday Night Football on September 14th, the game in Kansas City. The full schedule will be announced on Thursday. That's the latest. I'm Chad Bauer.
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6: Crash up on the Boated Turnpike, backing up eastbound 36 between Flatiron Crossing and Wadsworth. Sounds like lanes have just opened up there. Traffic back to Foothills. Still some extra time on the drive eastbound 36. That will get better as a wreck southbound Foothills approaching US 36, causing a delay. Downing is backed up. Trouble with traffic lights affecting northbound Downing between 6th and 8th Avenues. With traffic, I'm Susan Phelan.
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13: When something makes you say, what?
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13: 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Morning, 6 to 10. It's Ryan Schuling.
18: Greg Lopez has announced his pick for Lieutenant Governor, 25-year healthcare veteran Terrilyn Romero. They both join me live in studio. And Jimmy Sangenberger's midweek update with Jeffco School Superintendent stepping down Wednesday on Ryan Schuling Live.
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0: stations all over the place, along with Sam and Polo. It is the Joe Pags Show. Thanks a lot for stopping by. Dr. Ben Carson on this program today. Do not miss a second of Dr. Ben. Talk about the legacy left when Charlie Kirk was taken out is being stomped on. It's like there's a bunch of infighting on the right. Doesn't make any sense. But he says both sides are doing it. We also talk about, well, he says the founding fathers should be rolling in their graves. Really great conversation with Dr. Ben. Stick around. That's bottom of hour number two. Hour number three, it's going to be Andrew Harding. He's from heritage.org, and he's going to talk about what's going on in Iran. Also, sort of talk about what's going on with the president heading over to China. China. How does the president say it, Sam? China.
1: Yeah.
0: I can't really say it like he says it. It's funny, every time he says it, and he says, and people love when I say it, China. And they love when I say it. Say it fantastically, China. So, the president's heading over there, and he took some questions before he left about China, also about Iran. Pete Hegseth in front of a Senate committee, I think, this time, and he's talking about the $1.5 trillion that they want for the defense budget, which is enormous. And I think the soundbite of the day, we'll get to it. Sam, don't let me forget, later in the program,
2: Okay. We'll
0: get to Kash Patel being questioned by Chris Van Hollen. And I think Van Hollen was dumb enough to ask Kash Patel about drinking. If we have a brain, we know that Van Hollen was drinking in El Salvador. So we'll talk about that as well. So there's a lot going on. There certainly is a lot to get to. The president heading over to China is sort of a big deal. If there are two superpowers on the planet, I'm not sure that there are. I think there were probably the only one. But if there are two, China is the other one. Russia is not a superpower right now. They'd like to be, but they're not. China has been trying to change our way of life and our culture for a very long time. They're certainly doing it tech-wise. They're trying to take us on an AI. Certainly the surveillance that was going on with TikTok, that still might be going on. That's sort of a big deal, big question. But China also might be assisting Iran as far as positioning and other stuff, maybe even with weaponry. And one wonders if the president's going to go there. I would think that he will. But before the president took off, the reporters, as usual, took the opportunity to question him about Iran, what the latest is there. And I told you, and I'm going to keep doing this, hopefully you're not bored by it, I want to keep you in the know. I want to keep you as up-to-date on the information about Iran and that conflict as possible, knowing that the legacy media that you probably tune into every day is not telling you. And certainly your local newscasts, I don't think they're doing anything on the operation in Iran, the war in Iran, whatever we're calling it. They should be doing this every single day, but they're probably not. So I try to keep you up-to-date. Here's you're probably going to get some obligatory helicopter or plane noise here.
3: At what point are you done negotiating with Iran?
0: At what point are you done negotiating with Iran, is what the reporter said.
4: Well, we're going to see what happens. We're only making a good deal. We have their military is gone. It's wiped out. And we're only going to make a good deal. And we'll see what happens. But
0: some reason we have an extreme close-up. Not sure what happened here, but for some reason, there's an extreme close-up.
2: Yeah.
0: I don't know why. They just kept on going in. I'm not sure.
4: I believe that one way or the other, it's going to be very good for the American people, and I think actually very good for the Iranian people.
3: Are you reconsidering the Pakistanis as mediators?
4: No, they're great.
5: What?
4: I think they're good. I think the Pakistanis have been great. The Field Marshal and the Prime Minister of Pakistan have been absolutely great.
0: There you go. The president today, I'm guessing Marine One is what we hear. This could be on the tarmac. It could be Air Force One that we're hearing. We cannot see the aircraft that's there. What are you shaking your head about, Sam? What?
2: It was the helicopter.
0: So it was. So that's Marine One. Yep. You know that, right?
2: Yes.
0: What are you shaking your head at me about?
2: I was saying no to Air Force One.
0: Don't you dare.
2: Listen, I'm allowed to shake my head.
0: You shake your head, lady, with all your hair and stuff. By the way, I used to have a bunch of hair. Guess who got it? Boom. There it is.
2: Yeah, that's me.
0: All right, so the president being questioned about that. Also questioned about Iran and President Xi, whether he's going to talk to Xi about it. But some more Iran questions. Then the questions which should be asked, I would think, because asking the question, when are you done negotiating with Iran, is just a dumb waste of time. I mean, every single day somebody says something, what do they have to do to cross the line? What do negotiations look like? Is the ceasefire still underway? I mean, just the same dumb questions. He's going to freaking China. Ask him about that.
3: What is
0: going
3: to be your red line to end the ceasefire for you?
0: What would be the red line to end the ceasefire for you? I mean, am I the dumb one here, Sam? Do you find that to be an interesting question?
2: Yeah, hardball.
0: I mean, it's just dumb. Polo, you find it to be interesting? What would be the red line to end the ceasefire? What is that?
6: I mean, I get that it sounds dumb, but I mean, I
0: really dumb.
1: I kind of feel like, at what point is this crap going to end already?
0: Well, I would like to know that, too, but she should say that. At what point will this crap end? Not, what's the red line about the ceasefire? She's trying to sound smart.
2: Right.
0: And doesn't.
2: Headline.
0: I'm not really sure what that even means.
3: What is going to be your red line to end the ceasefire for you? What will it take? Pull the plug.
4: Well, we're going to see, and we'll be thinking about it on the flight, and we'll be thinking about it for the next little while, but we've beaten their militaries very soundly. That's over with. The blockade is very effective.
0: I was going to say, he's going to be unhappy with that shot about a second ago. He's going to be very unhappy with this. What's going on with the hair here?
1: Maybe that's why they zoomed in.
0: Is that why? Because his hair was doing that?
2: They keep zooming in. It's so bad.
0: Or, what is the story?
1: Where are his hats at?
0: I have no idea. He should definitely have one on. He's going to be out there in the wind like that, but he's going to be unhappy with that.
4: For the next little while, but we've beaten their militaries very soundly. That's over with. The blockade is very effective. It's been 100% effective. And one way or the other, it's going to work out very well. It's going to work out very well. I think you're going to have so much oil, you're going to have a gusher of oil like you've never had before. So when oil goes up a little bit, I thought it would go up much more. If you go back 3-4 months ago, when we were contemplating, we assumed oil would go much higher. Yesterday it was at $99. And if you think about it, I would have taken that all day long, because it's very simple. Iran cannot have a nuclear weapon. They will not have a nuclear weapon. They know that. They've agreed to that. And then that's not what they said to me when it came to pay. We don't play games. They're not going to have a nuclear weapon.
0: Boom. We don't play games. They're not getting it. Have a nice day. He's going to be unhappy with the hair. We're sticking straight up for a minute. And I think you might be honest with them. If they zoomed in, they're like, the hair's going to do something funky. Let's zoom in right now. I mean, come on, man. Leave the guy alone. He's doing the best he can. Yeah. Then somebody asks about, I think, whether he's going to get help or ask for help from Xi. I guess the reporter doesn't realize that China is actually helping Iran in this.
5: Do you think he needs to intervene at all with the Iranians?
4: I don't think he does.
0: Do you think he needs to intervene with the Iranian people?
5: Help in any way?
4: No, I don't think we need any help with Iran. We'll win it one way or the other. We'll win it peacefully or otherwise.
0: But like Trump was going to go to China and say, hey, could you help us out with Iran? What? And again, now listen, Polo's nicer than I am. He's always going to take up for these dumb people. But that's just a dumb question. Is the president of China that we know is helping Iran, you're going to ask him for help with Iran? Come on, dude. Come on, man.
4: Their Navy's gone. Their Air Force is gone. Every single element of their war machine is gone. They've killed a lot of people. They've killed 42,000 people at least over the last month and a half. No matter how you cut it.
0: I mean, come on. You're going to ask China for help. Listen, if you're going to be in the press corps, do what Brandon Gill does. Brandon Gill, I think, could teach these people a thing or two. And here's what I mean. Representative Brandon Gill, I think he's District 26, Texas. Great friend of mine. Brandon and Danielle and Sam and I, we all go back further than when he even ran. So just a good guy, really nice family guy. He's, for those who don't know, he's Dinesh D'Souza's son-in-law. Just a really great guy. Now that he's in Congress, he is a freshman, which means it's his first term, and he gets to question the people a long time ago. By the way, we've got Brandon on this Friday, which is awesome. A long time ago, or a long time he has to wait, I should say, to ask his questions. He knows all of the top-of-the-mind questions are going to be asked. He knows all of the A-type questions are going to be asked. So the last thing he did, which I thought was masterful, was he had some abortion advocate in front of him. And he looked her in the face and said, what's your favorite type of abortion? And she was like, I believe in reproductive health care for all women. He said, right, but just let's go through some of them. How about the one where they put a knife into the woman and then just start cutting the baby apart. Do you like that one? I mean, man, she didn't know what to say. It was masterful. So when you've got an opportunity, my point is this, with the president, ask the questions that you want to ask. Now, I'll be honest with you. I took, I think, 11 minutes with the president when we had him at the White House in 17. And looking back at it, it was a little bit easier than it could have been. But at the same time, and Sam, I don't know if you remember this, in the middle of the interview, he said, are we going to talk about the tax cuts?
2: Right. That's why we were there.
0: They wanted us to go there and talk about the tax cuts, but what does Dad always do? I talk about what I want to talk about.
2: Oh, yeah. I mean, and that's what people do.
0: Right. But, I mean, these reporters are like, I'm going to ask the same question every single day because my assignment editor or my news director or somebody said, you've got to ask that specific question. What's the line going to, what's the red line to end the ceasefire? What do they have to do to end the negotiations? Do you have a time? And I'm like, no, you got an opportunity, whether you like him or don't like him, with the leader of the free world. Come up with something creative, man. Ask him something that's going to go, oh, man, that's a good question. Let me think about that. Because let me reiterate what he said to me. And he said this to me on this show. I don't know when it was, probably several years ago. I don't mind hard questions as long as they're fair. The problem is, when they ask him a dumb question, he's going to say, that's a dumb question. You know, it's like when we were at in Kerrville. So listen, you're a developer. How do you fix this next time? Well, and then he commented, the governor commented, the lieutenant governor commented, Chip Roy wanted to say something. Everybody jumped up and down because you got to come up with something that's better than, why would you just fail? Like the first question that was asked to him in the Hill Country here in Texas when the Kerrville floods happened, the disgusting floods, it's approaching a year if you can believe it, had killed so many people, many children. First question was, why wasn't FEMA here in time? Why didn't DHS come in time? Why did you fail? Why did you? And I was like, even when I asked the question, I said, I don't know what they're talking about. Christine was here when they asked her to come here. What I want to know is, how do you fix this? And I just wish the reporters would do that. Now, I'm not suggesting I'm better than all of them. I just did it for a long time, and I figured out what questions people would want answers to. It's not about me, and it's not about them. If they ask him a good question, I'll say so. And it bothers me as somebody who did this for a living for a long time, and I still do the questions and answers. I'm just not a journalist in how I do it, more of an editorialist, although I try to be as journalistic as I can. I just want them to do better. They all have to be better than that. They've made it to the network. They made it to the White House lawn. They made it to in front of the people's house, asking the leader of the free world and the president of the United States questions. Do better than that. That's all I'm asking you to do. And then there's this one.
5: What is your message to President Xi as it relates to the Iran war?
0: What is your message to President Xi as it relates to the Iran war? Guess what? That's a good question. Because President Xi is helping Iran. And we know that. That's a good question.
4: I think number one, we're going to have a long talk about it. I think he's been relatively good, to be honest with you. You look at the blockade, no problem. They get a lot of their oil from that area. We've had no problem, and he's been a friend of mine. He's been somebody that we get along with, and I think you're going to see that good things are going to happen. This is going to be a very exciting trip. A lot of good things are going to happen.
0: I think his answer was telegraphing the fact that he's going to go meet with him right now. Because I don't think he's been very good on Iran. I don't think Xi has been very good in Iran. Although, his point is well taken that Xi and China are not trying to push any sort of stuff through the Strait of Hormuz while we have the blockade going on. So, good question. Interesting answer. His answer was leading toward the fact that he's going to be meeting with this guy in 12 hours. 833-JOE-PAGS. 833-563-7247. JoePags.com. Pete Hegseth, Secretary of War. There goes Kimberly. Secretary of War is sitting down in front of Congress again, asking for $1.5 trillion in defense spending. We'll see if that works out when we come back. His questions and answers with the members of the committee right here on the Joe Pags Show. Don't forget, Dr. Ben Carson, bottom of hour number two. 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
0: Hi, great. great to have you. Thanks, President Trump, on the way. Is he in transit now, Sam? Is that the deal? He's probably flying right now, I'd imagine.
2: I believe so, yeah.
0: When we went to China, we had to, and I didn't go there to ask Xi to help me with anything. But, and again, dumb question. I hear you, Paulo. Dumb question. Good question was, you know, the one after that. And your point actually is not a bad point. You're saying President Trump said we're friends. Well, I can't ask him for help because the guy is literally helping our enemy in Iran. You don't say, will you help? I would have said, are you going to ask him to stop helping Iran? I know you want to win. I know that you ask great questions, but you know that's a better question than are you going to ask him for help?
1: Sure, but I mean, if you're also saying that y'all are cool and whatever, then to me, if somebody's cool with me and I'm cool with them, I can ask them for help.
0: No, the help question was dumb, and she should have known it was dumb.
1: Sure.
0: The better question is simply, are you going to look him in the face? Because I actually asked this in the interview later with Andrew Harding. He's the political science and international relations guy from Heritage. I said, do you think he'll look at Xi and say, hey, well, why don't you stop helping them? And his answer is pretty interesting. But that's the question. You have a one-on-one with President Trump.
1: Sure.
0: You don't say are you going to ask the known enemy for help?
1: Okay. Let's say it goes down exactly like you're saying, right?
0: Yes.
1: And that's great. What'll come out afterwards is like, oh, I talked to him this and whatever, and then he offered his help and blah blah blah whatever, and it probably didn't go out that way. But the way that they're going to word it is that they were wanting to help us out and whatever. So it still ends up coming out the same. It's just the wording, the way everybody wants to present things. So it seems like they got the upper hand or whatever. But it's the same stuff. It doesn't.
0: I think what you don't understand from my perspective is this. The reporter's job isn't to be a politician. The politician's job is to be a politician. You and I agree. Sure. I want politicians to tell the truth. You and I agree wholeheartedly, and I love that you push back on it. But you have to understand President Trump or President Biden or President Obama or President Bush, their job is to tell us how great everything's going. Their job is to tell us exactly how smart they were to vote for me. Look at this. They're going to spin it as hard as they can to make themselves look
1: for
0: better.
1: Sure,
0: this isn't a Trump-only thing.
1: Sure.
0: So what I'm saying is the reporter's job is not to play into that. The reporter's job is to say, China clearly is helping Iran. We've had that report since the beginning of this conflict. Are you going to ask him to stop helping Iran? I think that's the question. It's not, are you going to ask Xi for help? Because I think at that point, you're giving Trump the opportunity to say, hey, we're better than Xi, and look, we're not going to ask him for help. We don't need anybody's help. Because he's going to now spin it that I'm the guy in charge, and everything I touch turns to gold. You see what I mean? There's a different role there.
1: The questioner
0: should ask something differently.
1: I do, but I mean, it's not like he still wouldn't turn it around in his favor, making it sound like, you know, he used the art of the deal to talk to this guy and get help from him. So it doesn't matter. It all comes
0: without,
1: out
0: without a doubt. No, that's a good point. Without a doubt, when he comes back, he's going to say, talk to Xi. I told him to stop helping Iran, and he's going to do what I want. Now, Xi is going to say, I didn't say anything like that. And again, this is like the Iran negotiation with Trump. Trump is saying, they're going to do everything I want, and they better do everything I want. They're going to be in big trouble. And Iran's saying, we didn't say any of that. And then Trump saying, yep, they said they're going to open this, and they're not going to do oil of that, they're going to do nuclear of the other. And then Iran says, we're not going to do any of that, and the nuclear dust is ours to keep. So until we have a final resolution on whatever the meeting ends up being, or whatever the peace deal ends up being with Iran, we really can't take anything to the bank. Politicians are going to be political. Reporters, their job literally is to not be. You see what I'm saying?
1: I get it, but I guess to me, it's like ultimately it's the same thing. But
0: I got you. I don't think it is, but I hear you. Got to hit a break. I like when Polo pushes back because he's a regular dude going, I just want somebody to tell me the truth. And I get that. Keep it here. Coming back.
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25: ABC News, I'm Dave Packer. Two Americans were on board the cruise ship with the outbreak of Hantavirus have been transported from an observation facility in Nebraska to Atlanta.
4: One person's been experiencing symptoms, the other considered a close contact. ABC's Faith Abube in Atlanta.
5: Specifically here in Georgia, we know the two people who were brought here came on a special flight from Nebraska yesterday. They arrived around midday. We're told that it's a couple, and one of them is symptomatic and is being held in a biocontainment unit. The other one is considered a close contact, but hasn't shown any kind of symptoms at all.
4: Consumer prices rising 3.8% from a year ago, and household debt reaching a record high of $18.8 trillion, for the first 3 months of 2026. President Trump's push to redistrict in South Carolina fizzled, voted down by Republican state senators. On Wall Street, the Dow was up 56. This is ABC News.
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0: I appreciate you stopping by. Don't forget, in 1 hour from now, Dr. Ben Carson. Nice long-form interview. We'll give you the first 16, 17 minutes of it as time permits. We do have it up on YouTube now. 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We hit on all of it. Remember, Dr. Carson was on the radio or on the television or on the video, whatever, with me as we were pre-recording the day that Charlie Kirk was assassinated. And you know, he broke down in tears, and we talked a lot about it. It a very, very sad day. But what we're seeing since then is a bunch of people on the right, everybody claiming to be Charlie's friend. Everybody. Everybody's in this for Charlie. Doesn't matter if it's Megyn Kelly or Ben Shapiro or Candace Owens or Dave Rubin or fill in the blank. People on both sides of the Charlie Kirk debate, people on both sides of the Israel debate, all claiming the legacy of Charlie Kirk, which doesn't make sense to me. I was a friend of Charlie professionally. I had him on the show 6 times. We never actually met in person, although we've seen each other because he was on my video. And we were planning on getting together. He actually, just like the week before he died, he said, yeah, I'd love to do that. I'd love to get together. I'd love to come on your show. And we actually went to the TPUSA event in July, and he was gone 2 months later. So Charlie's legacy is, I think, being trampled on a bit, because instead of somebody picking up the baton and running with it, what they're doing is they're taking sides in a very strange way that he never would have. He never would have done this balancing act that this sort of opposite side of Israel, opposite side of Erica, opposite side of TPUSA is going on, and everybody's claiming to be a conservative or on the right. It's very, very, very, very interesting. I talked to Dr. Ben Carson about that at length, and what he has to say I think is very, very interesting for sure. I also have that that piece of audio and video that we've got to play you of Chris Van Hollen questioning Kash Patel, which is actually kind of stupid because Kash Patel makes him look foolish. We'll have that for you coming up. But as I promised you, I will bring you some more of Pete Hegseth, Secretary of War. We'll bring you Pete Hegseth sitting in front of, I believe this is a Senate panel. I could be wrong. I think it's Senate. And he's sitting there. He's asking for that funding that we talked about before. And the funding is $1.5 trillion for defense.
1: Well, sir, we're not the negotiating team, but I can tell you we have world-class negotiators. The core of it is the nuclear weapons issue.
0: He was asked about Iran.
1: Those other factors are always a factor. Understanding that Iran has effectively tried to use the North Korea strategy with such overwhelming capabilities conventionally that no one would dare prevent them from pursuing a nuclear weapon. And it took President Trump to have the courage to make that historic decision. And hopefully we can get that across the finish line with negotiations, which are ongoing right now.
0: There you go. So, again, why would you ask the Secretary of War or Defense, whatever you want to call him, why would you ask him about the negotiating when he's not negotiating? He's right. He's not the negotiating team. It's not him. It's Jared Kushner. I think Witkoff is involved. The president's certainly involved. J.D. Vance involved. Why would you ask the secretary about that when he knows the answer is not going to be one that he can really give? Then there's this.
1: The $1.5 trillion budget will ensure that the United States continues to maintain the most capable military in the most complex of environments. Not to mention, however, that this budget also includes a historic troop pay increase, 7%, that builds on the pay increases that Congress has given in previous years. And the budget eliminates all poor or failing barracks. Quality of life for our troops is front and center in this budget. By supercharging our industrial capacity and transforming how the department does business, we are restoring American commercial dominance at a pace unseen in generations. Transforming the defense industrial base from the broken, slow-moving systems of the past.
0: Pete Hegseth, Secretary of War, trying to get that money, trying to get the defense where he wants it to be. And now he's also promised there to be a full audit of the department, which is something that we haven't seen, I guess, in 7 years. They haven't passed an audit, which doesn't make any sense. We need to know exactly what's going on. He went on to talk about whether he needs Congress to restart operations in Iran. This was interesting. This is from our friends over at Newsmax. Hegseth, don't need Congress, okay, to restart Iran strikes. This is from Michael Katz. Secretary of War Pete Hegseth reiterated Tuesday, today, that the Trump administration does not need congressional authorization to resume military action against Iran, even though the 60-day window under the War Powers Resolution has expired. Quote, our view is should the president make the decision to recommence, that we would have the authorities necessary to do so, Hegseth said during a Senate Appropriations Committee hearing on the War Department's $1.5 trillion budget request for fiscal year 2027. Hegseth was responding to a question from Senator Lisa Murkowski, Republican of Alaska, allegedly a Republican. Rhino Lisa Murkowski, those of you in Alaska know what I'm talking about. She should not be your senator from Alaska. She shouldn't be, and she sides with the Democrats a lot. He was responding to a question from Senator Lisa Murkowski, Alaska, who has pushed for a congressional vote authorizing military force against Iran. Murkowski then asked Hegseth whether it would benefit President Donald Trump if Congress approved an authorization for use of military force. Quote, our view is he has all the authority he needs under Article 2 to execute, Hegseth said, referring to the presidential authority under the Constitution. Although the joint U.S.-Israeli operation against Iran's political leadership and military infrastructure began February 28th, Trump did not notify Congress until March 2nd. That set a 60-day war powers deadline at May 1st, when congressional authorization would be required for continued military action. Trump notified Congress on May 1st that hostilities had ended. But Hegseth told the Senate Armed Services Committee last month that a ceasefire between the U.S. and Iran, which began April 7th, halted the war powers clock. Quote, on Iran, ultimately, I would defer to the White House and White House counsel on that, Hegseth said in response to a question from Senator Tim Kaine, Democrat, Virginia. However, we're in a ceasefire right now, which under our understanding means the 60-day clock pauses or stops in a ceasefire. The truce between the U.S. and Iran remains fragile amid renewed tensions and reported attacks in the Strait of Hormuz. On Monday yesterday, Trump said the ceasefire was on life support and expressed dissatisfaction with Tehran's latest peace proposal. The War Powers Resolution of 1973 was created to limit a president's authority to wage war without congressional approval. The law requires the president to notify Congress within 48 hours of introducing U.S. forces into hostilities or imminent hostilities. It also bars those forces from remaining for more than 60 days without congressional authorization. The president may request a 30-day extension to allow for the safe withdrawal of troops. Now, we talked about this when it all went down. The president saying that stopped the clock is incorrect. Let's just be honest. We're still there. All of our machinery is still there. Our military is still ready to go if it has to. But that doesn't even matter. I don't think the War Powers Act has any authority whatsoever. Just like Hegseth said, Article 2 says he's the commander-in-chief. Not him, President Trump. Article 2 says he has the ability to use the military as he sees fit to do the bidding of the United States. This thing that was added has been ignored by every president. Didn't matter if it was Clinton on the left or Obama on the left. Didn't matter if it was George W. Bush or Herbert Walker Bush. They're not following it anyway. I think Reagan ignored it. So this idea that he's got to somehow go back because an act was passed and ask Congress to continue what they were doing is kind of dumb. So I don't think that you can say, well, there's a ceasefire, so therefore it's paused until the ceasefire is no longer there or something. I don't agree with that. It's not me calling President Trump out. I'm actually taking his side that the War Powers Act doesn't really mean anything, or the War Authorization Act, whatever the hell it is. And in fact, the president, I played the soundbite here on the show, when all this was being questioned was, I don't think it's constitutional. And I agree with him on that. It's not constitutional. So any idea that he had to somehow go back to Congress and say, please allow me to this or give me 30 more days to that, I agree with him. And what they should probably do is take it to the Supreme Court. The Supreme Court, for those who don't realize, Article 3, is in charge of deciding what Article 1 did, the Congress, or Article 2 did, the executive, whether it's constitutional or not. So if you have a challenge to the president saying, I think it's unconstitutional, you should probably sue him, probably take it to the Supreme Court and say this act was passed. And then the Supreme Court would say, well, that act is constitutional or it's not. And I don't think it is. The founding fathers didn't say the president, the executive, Article 2, has the ability to make war. And the civilian commander in chief is the president. It doesn't say as long as Congress approves. Congress thinks that it's the most important branch. It's not. The legislative is not. The executive thinks it's the most important branch. It's not. Article 3, the court, thinks it's the most important branch. It's not. It's supposed to be co-equal. And if you're co-equal, how is it that the legislative gets to always check and balance the executive, whereas the executive can't check and balance the legislative? And I think that we certainly have made the court system way more important than it was supposed to be. It should have just been the Supreme Court deciding, yes, constitutional, no, it's not constitutional. I find that whole amalgamation, this grabbing up of power by each individual article or each individual branch to be kind of not exactly what the founding fathers wanted. So the executive should do it, and if there's a check by the Congress or something, they can take it to the Supreme Court. If the Congress does it and the executive wants to check it, take it to the Supreme Court. And the court's only power should be, yes, that's constitutional, no, it's not. Now, the court has become something very different than that. It's become very political with 6-3 conservative, allegedly, where the liberals will write a dissent and write something so completely not even close to being constitutional, it's almost laughable. Until or unless you get back to a 5-4 split where the liberals have control, they'll just rewrite the Constitution from the court. That's not the job. When somebody says they're a textualist, they're supposed to look at the text of the Constitution and say, yes, what you're doing does fit within that text, or no, what you're doing doesn't fit within that text. I think that's an interesting way to look at it, because that's the right way to look at it. It's interesting to see others say, yeah, but I feel like, and my dissent is this, that, and the other. That's just somebody giving an opinion, which legally is what they give as opinion. But the opinion is supposed to say, this is why I have this opinion. It's based on this text of this document, and here's why I say this. Like when Ketanji Brown Jackson recently had some stupid dissent. I mean, Alito went and said, what are you talking about? What exactly is it in the Constitution that you think you're referring to about the Civil Rights or the Voting Rights Act of 1965? Oh, by the way, I don't know if you heard about this, but the state court in Virginia, there are some Democrats trying to make them all retire. So the Democrats who are in charge now can fill that court, the 7-member court in Virginia, the Supreme Court there. They want it filled with 7 progressive Democrats because they just lost 4-3 when it came to redistricting. I'm gonna outline that story when we come back, which is going to make your face hurt. 833-JOE-PAGS, 833-563-7247, joepags.com. Scroll down, click on contact. What I want to know from you is very simple. Do you think the president has to go back to Congress and ask to continue doing whatever he's doing with Iran? Do you think he has to? Do you think that act supersedes the constitutional authority that the commander-in-chief has? I want to hear your thoughts. 833-JOE-PAGS, 833-563-7247, joepags.com. 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
0: All right, glad to have you. Thanks. I appreciate you stopping by. 833-JOE-PAGS, 833-563-7247, joepags.com. There was a question in my chat. We do live stream the show. A question in the chat about the name of this thing that passed in 1973. Is it actually a law? And here's the answer. It's called the War Powers Resolution. Some people refer to it as the War Powers Act. I guess they're trying to make something called the War Powers Act law now. But it was, in fact, a bill that was sent to President Richard Nixon. Richard Nixon did not sign it. In fact, he vetoed it. He said no. You need 67 senators to override a veto. And I believe they had, I just looked this up a second ago, 75 senators overrode his veto. So it is, in fact, law. Okay? It is, in fact, law. Now, is it a good law? I don't think so. Has it been challenged at the Supreme Court? I think not. I think it should be, because just about every president since then has ignored it. But it's very rare for a president to veto a law and to have 78 members of the Senate override his veto, or 75. It was 75 to 18 to override the veto. That's why it's law. So there was a comment by a guy, Don, in my chat saying, no president ever signed it. You're right. He vetoed it. Doesn't matter. It's still law. That's the way it works. Now, had Richard Nixon been smart enough, and some say he was very smart, some say not so smart at all, he would have pocket vetoed it. He would have just put it in his pocket, never done anything with it. And then it just dies. I mean, he should have known that he did not have the support in the Senate that he needed to veto it. He should have known that. That was a major loss for him. Of course, not as big a loss as him retiring or resigning, and not as big a loss of him, you know, waving from Marine One and leaving office, giving it to Gerald Ford, for God's sakes. But yeah, no, it is in fact American, it's a United States law. This War Powers Resolution is in fact a law. It was an overridden veto by Richard Nixon. Now, I don't know if I have enough time to outline this, but I want to very quickly say, in Virginia, what they decided to do, I want you to understand how this thing went down. In Virginia, they decided to redistrict. Instead of having 6-5 Democrat to Republican districts in the Commonwealth of Virginia, they decided, let's make it 11 or 10-1. It's going to be 10 Democrat and 1 Republican. You might think, well, everybody else did it. Why can't they do it? The problem is, and many people aren't reporting this correctly, Virginia's early voting already started. They already started voting on the districts the way they're drawn. So the Republican Party challenged the redistricting that passed like 51-49 in a vote to suspend their constitution for some reason, which I think is weird. And the Republicans challenged it all the way up to the Virginia Supreme Court that ruled 4-3 that you can't do that after voting started. You disenfranchise. Some people have already voted early in the primary. Well, that made some Democrats in Virginia very angry. And they decided, well, instead of the retirement age being 73, which it is now, let's make it 53 or 54. You know how old the youngest Supreme Court justice in Virginia is, Sam? Any ideas?
17: 54.
0: Exactly. 54 years old. So in other words, all 7 would be forced into retirement this Spanberger loon, this progressive Marxist idiot that for some reason those of you in Virginia voted for, would then get to appoint seven brand new justices. I wonder if they'd all be lefty or you get some righties in there too. So right now, the Supreme Court makes a really good ruling in Virginia that says this is unfair to take away the vote of the people that have already voted. So if you want to do this, you've got to do it after this cycle. So no, Virginia can't take away, you know, four Republican seats after people started voting on the seats the way that they were already aligned. This is a very good ruling. I'm guessing it's 5-4 conservative in the court in Virginia. I don't know. Or not 5-4, 4-3 conservative, I'm guessing. But can you imagine changing the law to force these people into retirement so that you can stack the court with anybody you want? Is there any question that the Democrats nationally would do the exact same thing? Zach, quick comment on this. Let's go.
18: Hey, Joe, first time, long time. I'm just sick of politicians treating the court like they can rewrite it whenever they want.
0: Yeah.
18: Imagine if, like, conservatives did this after a liberal ruling. Yeah. The national media would be in an uproar. CNN and MSNBC would be running this for months.
0: Yes.
18: So either the courts are independent or they're not. If every time one party loses a case, they've threatened to redraw, expand the court, then it's not going to be it's not independent anymore. And we got to remember that the judges were appointed under the existing rules of Virginia.
0: Right.
18: And if you don't like the ruling, win elections in Virginia and appoint different judges.
0: Got to go, Zach. Very good point. I got to hit you. Hear the music. Very good point. Very succinct. Very to the point. Yeah, both sides are doing it. And at some point, it's got to stop or it's going to be never ending. And you're never going to get an actual franchise as a voter anymore. You're just going to be up to whatever the politicians decide to do once they get in. Keep it here. More to come.
2: Joe Pags.
0: Getting so sick and tired of those spam calls, those text messages, the crazy emails. I had to do something about it. 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
19: The cruise ship with the outbreak of Lundavirus has been transported from an observation facility in Nebraska to Atlanta.
20: One person's been experiencing symptoms, the other considered a close contact. ABC's Faith Abube in Atlanta.
21: Specifically here in Georgia, we know the two people who were brought here came on a special flight from Nebraska yesterday. They arrived around midday. We're told that it's a couple, and one of them is symptomatic and is being held in a biocontainment unit. The other one is considered a close contact, but hasn't shown any kind of symptoms at all.
20: Consumer prices rising 3.8% from a year ago, and household debt reaching a record high of $18.8 trillion, for the first 3 months of 2026. President Trump's push to redistrict in South Carolina fizzled, voted down by Republican state senators. On Wall Street, the Dow was up 56. This is ABC News.

0: music is a bridge between the material and the spiritual. My name is Harvey Lauer, and I'm 82. 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
3: The death of the man struck and killed by a Frontier Airlines plane Friday night at DIA has been ruled a suicide by the medical examiner. He has been identified as 41-year-old Michael Mott, airport CEO Phil Washington.
4: It took approximately 15 seconds for this person to jump over the 8-foot fence topped with barbed wire. The time between climbing over the fence and being struck by the plane again was approximately 2 minutes.
3: Washington says they secure the airport's 36-mile perimeter using a layered approach that includes cameras, sensors, and security patrols. Water woes continue in the town of Victor outside of Cripple Creek. Crews were able to restore water overnight for Goldfield, but nothing yet for Victor. Crews are working to restore service fully into Victor, flush the water system, and continue stabilization efforts. Victor officials say a section of a 50-year-old water main became dislodged during an attempt to replace it. That's the latest. I'm Chad Bauer.
2: Now, impact traffic.
5: Well, the majority of the traffic is looking a lot better out there. We do still have some slow areas. I-25 northbound between 6th Avenue and the downtown area still running a little slow. Pena Boulevard outbound a little slow as well. Off-highway, a couple things downing. Northbound between 6th Avenue and 14th Avenue, the traffic lights are working incorrectly, so use caution there. Treat it as if it was a four-way stop. With traffic, I'm Jeffrey Dallet.
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21: Great radio stations all over the place, along with Sam and Polo. Appreciate you hanging out. Appreciate you stopping by. I do have that video and audio of Chris Van Hollen, the guy who's got a crush on Abrego Garcia. And he actually went down to El Salvador and had some margaritas with him. He dared bring up, I guess, alcohol with Cash Patel, who's the FBI director. I found that to be really, really dumb of him. Did he think we forgot that he went down there and had margaritas with the guy?
22: I think he thinks everyone forgot, yes.
21: I mean, he was reminded very quickly. And I'm not sure I understand this whole Cash Patel is a drunk narrative.

0: that they're trying to make us believe. Allegedly, insiders close to the people who knew the people who were related to their father said that Cash Patel bup de bup. Now, what did I say? I think Polo might have argued with me on this. You might have, Polo. What did I say when Cash Patel was drinking a beer with the hockey team? What did I say?
1: Mm-hmm.
0: You don't drink a beer with the hockey team. You're the FBI director.
1: Mm-hmm.
0: Did you agree or disagree with that one, Paul? I think you said it was okay for him to do it.
2: No, I think I disagreed. I mean, I thought it was.
0: So then you agreed with me, actually? Wow.
2: Yeah, I thought it was. Rare. I thought it was a bad look.
0: Yeah, I thought so too. To me, you go there, you enjoy, you high five, and when cameras are away, you absolutely have a couple of beers with your friends. You don't do it on camera and then yell, you know, I love my country. This is why I'm drinking a beer overseas. I mean, to me, it didn't make sense. But I was whatever. All right. I mean, I think you probably do that behind. And maybe it was a bunch of people emailed me or something and said, oh, you can have a beer if you want. What's the big deal? Well, since then, the narrative has been Cash Patel's drunk.
2: And I think I even told you at that time that they were going to, I didn't think they were going to go this way, but I knew that they were going to use it against him. And then once it did come out, I said, I bet you that they're going to use that as like a point of reference. Like, look at him.
0: Yeah.
2: You know,
0: it's absolutely what they're doing. And again, then they alleged that he was locked out of his email or locked out of his office or something. Mm-hmm. I don't know what the story is, but he's come out and given the numbers since he's been the FBI director. And the numbers, crime is way down. The murder rate is lowest that it's been in 100 years. I mean, he can hang his hat on some really good accomplishments, yet every day he's under fire. Like, they really want him to go. And I think part of the reason why they want him to go is because he's a brown person. And I mean that. Because he's Indian. Because he's a minority. And let me explain to you why I say that. Because you might think, well, what are you talking about? The left wants black and brown people in high positions. The left wants women in high positions. What happened? They pushed since day one for him to get rid of Pam Bondi. From day one. Sam, am I wrong? Day one, they wanted her gone.
1: 100%. And now they're mad.
0: And they wanted who else gone? Christine Ohm. Mm-hmm. From day one. Two women. They would literally look at these two in these hearings and say, you should resign, madam. So they both end up resigning, moving on, doing something else. What did the left immediately say? Gavin Newsom's wife. Sam, look this up on AI. Give me the exact quote from his idiot wife. Gavin Newsom's wife came out and decried the fact that Trump got rid of two women. What? You wanted them gone since day one. AOC has said she was asked the question on the steps of the Capitol by somebody, I don't even know who it was, some reporter. Who do you think will go next from the administration? What other cabinet members will go next? And AOC's response was, well, I don't know how many women are left. I'm sure it's going to be a woman. Like, she's mad that the women that she didn't like lost their jobs. But what did Gavin Newsom's wife say? Does it say?
1: Yes, according to the Independent, she is quoted to say, women are brought in and packaged Mar-a-Lago style.
0: What does that even mean? No, there's an actual direct quote that she gives after either Noam or Bondi or both were gone. She says something like, I was no fan of theirs, but why is he getting rid of the women? I mean, literally, it's what she says. I'm going, what? And AOC has a problem with him getting rid of women as well.
2: But.
0: Okay, but if you would have kept those women, you would have been okay with that? The answer is no. Go ahead.
2: But the people that they did get rid of, they did do stuff, right? That got them in trouble for them to.
0: I don't think Bondi did. I think Kristi Noem did, but Bondi I don't think did. Kristi Noem lied in a hearing and said that President Trump signed off on a $200 million-plus advertising campaign that featured her, like on horseback. As she was questioned in the Senate or in the House, I think it was the Senate, she said, because the person said, did he approve of this? She said, absolutely. And he didn't. And she was gone like later that day. Bondi, her handling of Epstein probably is the reason, but there was no, you know, hard and fast reason ever given why she lost her job. But Noam, yes.
2: Oh, was and okay. Because I mean, I remember hearing that one of them was like, with an affair or whatever.
0: Yeah, Noam was also alleged to have been having an affair with Corey Lewandowski.
2: Yeah. Okay.
0: But that was like an open secret in Washington, allegedly. And she moved on to be like the Secretary of the World or something. I mean, he's got some other global things. Sam, did you find a better quote from Gavin Newsom's wife? I saw her say it.
1: This article has a ton of different quotes. Okay. I'm not sure which one you're exactly talking about, but she did say this is no surprise and it's a war on women.
0: Yeah.
1: And the conservative women that Trump handpicks who align themselves with an agenda that controls women, restricting our rights, limiting our autonomy, is only in service of men.
0: I mean, and again, she couches it with, well, I didn't like any of them, but I can't believe that he got rid of them. What? But I've got to give you the Cash Patel thing. I don't think this is even a calls thing. I don't even know that we take any phone calls on this. But this Cash Patel back and forth with Chris Van Hollen, I want you to understand, they've been calling Abrego Garcia a Maryland man, a Maryland father. He's an illegal alien here from El Salvador. He's also a guy who twice has been adjudicated by two judges. They agreed with an undercover informant that he is a member of MS-13. Okay, he had one retainer where he couldn't be deported back to El Salvador. For some reason, the Trump administration deports him to El Salvador. They could have sent him anywhere else they wanted, but they sent him there, and that started this whole upheaval. You're ripping him away from his family. Of course, his wife twice has alleged that he beat the snot out of her, made police reports about it, had a restraining order at one point. Yet he's just some Maryland man, some Maryland father, just a good old guy. Well, Van Hollen, the senator from Maryland, goes to El Salvador and meets with Abrego Garcia and has lunch with him and some margaritas. This guy and Paula Zinnes, the judge that keeps on supporting Abrego Garcia, for no reason, they must have a crush on the guy, because I don't understand any other reason why they would support him the way that they're supporting him. All of that said, Chris Van Hollen thinks that he's going to take his opportunity to bring up drinking alcohol with FBI Director Cash Patel. Didn't go well.
3: The only person that was slinging margaritas in El Salvador on the taxpayer dollar with a convicted gangbanging rapist was you.
4: You know, the
3: only person that ran up a $7,000 bar tab in Washington, D.C. at the lobby bar was you.
4: This
3: so the only individual in this room that has been drinking on taxpayer dime during
4: are
3: the day
4: you polygraphing
3: is you.
0: I mean, Van Hollen turns bright red.
2: Did he mean he telegraphing?
0: Bright red. Say it again?
2: Did he mean telegraphing, not polygraphing?
0: No. Yeah, I think he meant telegraphing, not polygraphing. Absolutely. But he was so flustered, and his face was so red. Chris Van Hollen is so white that he turns like a bright shade of red, like redder than Polo could ever want to. And Polo turns pretty red.
2: What are those drinks called? Like the, like a Clamato?
0: A red drink? I have no idea. I'm not a drinker. I have no idea what.
2: Or like a Bloody Mary, like he was
0: maybe
2: like,
0: Bloody Mary. Yeah,
2: he was like really red.
0: He was very red, and you're right. He didn't mean polygraphing, which doesn't even make any sense. He meant telegraphing. So
2: who's the drunk guy there? I mean,
0: right, exactly. So when you're sitting down, and you think that the line of questioning that's going to work for your side and your base and your party is go after Cash Patel on drinking, maybe you don't have Chris Van Hollen do it. I mean, Patel says a few things there. He might get sued over the rapist thing, by the way. He basically calls Abrego Garcia a rapist. But he's not going to get sued on the gangbanging thing, because the guy, again, twice adjudicated, was a gangbanger. But when you bring up the whole $1,000 bar tab, I'm sorry, does Chris Van Hollen have a $1,000 bar tab in Washington somewhere while he's on duty? Yep. Going to have to AI that one. Does Chris Van Hollen have a $1,000 bar tab somewhere? Because I don't think Cash Patel made that up. I think he went in and he was armed and ready to go. Is it saying anything?
1: Well, allegedly, it's $7,000.
0: Stop it.
1: What? According to the New York Post, yes.
0: They say that Van Hollen has a $7,000 bar tab?
1: This is what they say. The FBI Cash Patel on Tuesday questioned Senator Chris Van Hollen would have, quote, margaritas with a felon and run up a $7,000 bar tab in Washington, D.C. before daring the Maryland Democrat to take alcohol dependency test alongside him.
0: What? He actually said, why don't we both take an alcohol dependency test?
1: Yeah, he did. My goodness.
0: It's so good, I got to play it again.
3: The only person that was slinging margaritas in El Salvador on the taxpayer dollar with a convicted gangbanging rapist was you.
4: You know, the
3: only person that ran up a $7,000 bar tab in Washington, D.C. at the lobby bar was you.
4: This
3: the only individual in this room.
0: Did he say seven? Did I miss it the first time?
1: Yeah, he said seven.
0: Wow.
3: The only person that was slinging margaritas in El Salvador on the taxpayer dollar with a convicted gangbanging rapist was you.
4: You know, the
3: only person that ran up a $7,000 bar tab in Washington, D.C. at the lobby bar was you.
4: This
3: the only individual in this room that has been drinking on taxpayer dime during
4: are
3: the day
4: you polygraphing
3: is you.
0: Are you polygraphing? Are you polygraphing? And then what did he say? He wants to take an alcohol dependency test with him?
1: Yeah. That was the challenge.
0: I don't think there's a call to be made on that. I don't think there are any calls necessary. Listen, if you're a fan, and we're hurting Maryland every day. If you're a fan of Chris Van Hollen and you want to get through and tell me why we somehow misunderstood what he just said and what Cash Patel just did to him, you ruined him. I mean, I'll hear you. I will. I'd love to hear from you. But I'm here to tell you that was a really dumb line of questioning. Now, if you want to go down that road with Cash Patel, have a different Democrat do it. Have somebody that isn't known to have a $7,000 bar tab in Washington, D.C. I mean, think about it. When he went to El Salvador, why not have some local food? Why not drink some bottled water or have a soda? Why the hell would you ever do a margarita? I thought that was weird from the beginning. Say anything on that?
1: I totally agree. I think it's a bad look for any politician to have, you know, an alcoholic drink in their hand, especially when you're on, like, official business. But, you know, to each their own, I guess.
0: I mean, come on, dude.
2: Was it Taco Tuesday? I mean, is that why they had all those margaritas?
0: It may have been. By the way, Taco Tuesday, I'm glad you said that. We'll have a story when we come back. A big surprise in Austin today on Taco Tuesday. Big guests showed up alongside James Tallarico and Gina Hinojosa, who Hinojosa thinks she's going to be the governor. She's got no chance.
2: He missed it by a week.
0: She gets 5%, I'll be stunned. What's that?
2: He missed it by a week.
0: Who missed it by a week?
2: The special guest that you're talking about?
1: Yeah.
2: Because it could have been.
0: No, it was today, wasn't it?
1: It could have been Cinco de Mayo.
2: It could have been Cinco de Cuatro.
0: Wow. It could have been Cinco de Cuatro, which would have been 6 days ago, no? Oh, no, that would have been 8 days ago. It would have been like a week ago yesterday. He went there today.
2: Yeah.
0: This is a today story. Mm-hmm. Hey, look at that.
1: Oh.
0: It's a today story, and I'm not surprised.
2: Well, the 4th would have been 7, but okay.
0: What? No, today's the 12th. Minus 7 is 5.
2: Wow. Well, then the 5th.
1: Yes.
2: Would have been 7.
0: I know. The 5th is the right day. It was Cinco de Mayo, but
2: right.
0: This guest that I'm not going to say who it is yet.
2: Yes.
0: Thinks it's Cinco de Cuatro.
2: Always.
0: Which would have been 8 days.
1: Right.
0: I'm glad we got that straight.
2: Clearly.
0: Now, having said all of that, when we come back, I'll tell you who the big guest was. If you don't know yet, you don't listen to this program. I'll tell you that right now. If you don't know who the guest was yet, you don't listen to this program very well. So all of that's fun and all of that's light until you realize that this is the heaviest hitter in the Democrat Party showed up in Texas. And he's pushing for Hinojosa, who has no chance. None. It's kind of dumb she's running. But then this guy Tallarico has a real chance. And this is going to now increase how much he brings in as far as campaign cash. This guy's bringing in tens of millions of dollars. It's going to be a real fight. Whether it's John Cornyn or Ken Paxton, it's going to be a real fight. And there better be people around this country who are willing to step up, or else this seat's going to go blue. Because that's how much money is coming in. I'll tell you who that was in a second. Meantime, got to remind you about Webroot, great sponsor of the program. 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
0: Hi, great to have you. Thanks. I appreciate you stopping by the Joe Pags Show. Dr. Ben Carson, about 8 minutes away from now. Not going to want to miss a second of that. You probably guessed by now who showed up in Austin, Texas. It's President Barack Obama. Up here with James Tallarico and Gina Hinojosa at an Austin restaurant. It's from KSAT, the ABC affiliate, here in San Antonio. It was an ordinary Taco Tuesday in downtown Austin until the former president showed up. Patrons at the taco joint near the University of Texas at Austin were greeted today, by the surprise appearance or entrance of Barack Obama along with James Tallarico and Gina Hinojosa, the Democratic nominees for U.S. Senate and governor, respectively. The trio went from booth to booth around 30 minutes of retail politicking, discussing issues ranging from data centers to voting and taking group photos with a mostly younger crowd that yelped with excitement. When the former president appeared, Obama asked one group if they knew Hinojosa and Tallarico, referring to them as the state's next governor and senator, the two Austin Democrats stood nearby. The former president did not make any public remarks or formally endorsed either Democrat. Oh, that's stupid. Come on, Case, that'd be better. His being there endorsed, I mean, he's endorsing them. You think he came from Martha's Vineyard or Hawaii or Washington, D.C., where he's got millions and millions and millions of dollars in mansions because he doesn't support them? He was there for a Taco Tuesday? Stop. Come on, dude. Do better than that. Quote, sorry my hands are so sweaty, one woman apologized as she shook Obama's hand. I miss you so much. Another gushed as they went in for a hug. The former president's appearance was a notable show of national support for the two Democrats at the top of Texas's ticket this election cycle, when Democrats hope backlash to the Trump administration will help sweep them to their first statewide victory since 1994. You see the editorializing? Woman was sweaty. I miss you so much. Doesn't make mention of anybody saying that they were unhappy that he was there or wearing a Make America Great Again hat. It talks about because of the Trump administration, backlash to the Trump administration. Backlash. It's a very, very negative thing about Trump, where we're singing the praises of Obama. U.S. Senator John Cornyn and Attorney General Ken Paxton are locked in a fiery competitive runoff election for the GOP Senate nomination, while Governor Greg Abbott is running a fourth term with $96 million in his campaign coffers. Well, did they say anything about how many millions Tallarico has? Maybe they will later, but why are we mentioning how much Greg Abbott has? That's kind of weird, because it's slanted. Doesn't sound slanted, but it is. Pretty interesting. Quote, hope James Tallarico also brings President Obama along with Bernie Sanders to campaign with him in the general election, Cornyn posted on social media after the event. U.S. Senator Bernie Sanders, independent Vermont, he's not independent, he's socialist, is set to appear as a keynote speaker at the Texas Democratic Convention next month. Obama previously called Tallarico a terrific, really talented young man and an early boost to Tallarico's national profile. Obama's taco joint order, after settling on getting a sampling, street tacos and fish, mole and shrimp tacos, the cashier recognized Tallarico and knew his regular two potato. Oh, this guy's so popular that she knows his regular order. Wow. It's amazing. He's a shoo-in. The former president paid in cash, no change. Latino influencer Carlos Eduardo Espina was also there taking videos and standing at the ready behind the cashier, who warned she might faint when taking Obama's order. It made you're almost fainting, sweating and shaking and fainting. We know Tallarico's order. This is amazing. And he said some influencer that I've never heard of. Some influencer was there. He just happened to be there when Obama showed up for a Taco Tuesday. You following me? It's all exactly what Paula was talking about earlier. It's all politics all the time. Everything was great. And everything about the guy that they're running against is bad. And those who were there will just drink it in because they're on that side. 833-JOE-PAGS, joepags.com. Ben Carson, we come back.
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4: ABC News, I'm Dave Packer. President Trump is en route to China to meet with President Xi Jinping. Trump saying he does not expect Iran to be a topic of conversation during the summit. That war pushing some prices to record highs. ABC's Rebecca Jarvis.
13: From skyrocketing prices at the pump to all-time highs for beef, families are feeling the pain from the biggest jump in the cost of living in 3 years. The U.S. government says prices in April jumped 3.8% compared to last year. Energy prices in the wake of the Iran war fueling the surge.
5: At least 11 cases of hantavirus are now confirmed, tied to a Dutch cruise ship in the Atlantic Ocean, and 18 people tied to the ship or passengers are now being tracked. The FDA commissioner, Marty McCary, resigned abruptly today. He had clashed with President Trump for months. Record numbers of immigrants are giving up their claims in immigration court and opting to voluntarily leave the U.S., according to a new report based on federal data. 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

0: so lucky, but I called Dr. Ben Carson, a friend of mine. We've known each other a long time. I don't know if he remembers this, but the first time we met was 9 years ago at the White House. We had just interviewed the president. Then there was a gathering afterwards, and he was there as the HUD secretary. We hung out a little bit. My daughter Gabby got to meet him as well. Ben, it's always good to see you. How are you, Doc?
1: I'm doing extremely well. It's always good to see you, too.
0: You know, it's funny because I interviewed you before we met in person, but when we met in person, it just sort of felt familial to me, and I'm so glad that we've been friends ever since.
1: And I could tell she had a lot of potential.
0: Oh, she's amazing. My daughter is amazing. She's a wonderful singer. You got to hear her sing. Let's talk about what's going on politically in this country. And it's not, Ben, I'll be honest with you, it's not really a political movement. It is a movement to grab attention and power on what I thought was the conservative right. You and I are both conservatives. You and I believe in traditional American values. We will fight for America first. And since the death of our friend Charlie Kirk, where you and I were actually having an interview when we found out about that, I feel like there are a bunch of people jockeying for position to try to fill that void. And Ben, I'll be honest with you, I think they're doing a really bad job at it. What do you think?
1: Well, unfortunately, that occurs on both sides of the political aisle. People more concerned about their own personal power and their own personal advancement than the country. And it's very sad because we're coming up on a 250th anniversary of this nation. And the people who were involved in the creation of this nation are just probably rolling over in their graves as they're seeing what's going on. Because many of them gave up all their wealth, they gave up everything they could give for an ideal that created a dream, the American dream. And now to see people tearing away at it, you know, for instance, what happened in Virginia, after the Supreme Court's decision there, with them trying to completely wreck the system, calling for lowering the age of the justices so you get rid of all of them and put the people you want in there.
0: Right.
1: I mean, how does that even mildly resemble the democratic society that we were trying to create? It doesn't.
0: Well, it doesn't. You're right, because you've got Marxists and progressives taking over, pretending like they're Democrats. For those who are watching or listening, what the doctor is referring to is the Supreme Court said 4-3, you guys can't redistrict because early voting already started. So procedurally, they just couldn't do it because they would have disenfranchised everybody who early voted if you're going to change the districts. So what the Democrat leadership in Virginia said they'd like to do is lower the retirement age from 73 to either 53 or 54. And Ben, the youngest judge in that court, guess how old he is? He's 54. So every single justice would be shown the door, and they would just replace them with seven new progressives, right?
1: Exactly. And, you know, I think anybody who has anything that even resembles a conscience or degree of fairness sees that as absurd. And I suspect it will be tossed to the curb before long. But the fact that people think that that is viable is a warning sign in terms of where we're going as a nation.
0: It's Dr. Ben Carson, an incredible neurosurgeon, retired now, AmericanCornerstone.org. His book is called One Nation, Why We Could All Do What We Can All Do to Save America's Future. And the new movie coming out that's going to premiere at the Trump Kennedy Center is called Star Spangled Adventures, the movie. We'll talk about that in earnest in a second. Back to my earlier point, and I really would love your opinion on this, because I think that people like you and me can be part of filling that void, provided we don't change our thought process day to day. There are really, really big names, and we can name them or not, but I think people watching and listening know who they are, who one day to the next are changing their feelings on the Iran war, are changing their feelings on how we feel about Israel, are changing their feelings about what happened to Charlie Kirk. Ben, why can't we just gather together and convene as a people that love the country and want to see us get another 250 years? Why can't we get together and say, let's just be on the same side now and not have all this infighting? Because I think it's confusing the electorate. And most importantly, and you know more about this than most, the young vote is going to sit on their hands. They're not going to go and vote because they don't know what to do now. Charlie was giving us a message that said, America first, get married, have babies, Judeo-Christian values, traditional Western civilization. And now you've got people that all allege to have been his friends saying completely opposite things. What do we do?
1: Well, I'm actually not discouraged because I've been going around to college campuses and talking to young people there. I think a lot of them, particularly the young males, are recognizing that the direction of our country is not good. It's not where they want to go.
0: Right.
1: And they're searching desperately for something else. That's why so many of them are coming back to church at this time. You got to realize that it was our faith and our families that allowed us to accelerate in the beginning. Those were the pillars of strength for our nation. And those who want to fundamentally change us know that that's what you attack, faith and families. And it's having the desired effect for them. But the question is, who's going to win the race?
0: Right.
1: Are we going to have more people actually return to common sense and the values that made us successful? Or are they going to win the race and destroy the fundamentals of all the things that made this into a great nation? That's where we are right now.
0: What do you think about the debate culture? Because Charlie didn't really debate. Charlie had conversations. You and I don't debate. We have conversations. I do 3 hours a day on radio nationally. People call in to challenge me all the time. And we can either have a really good conversation, or I can look like I smoked you and dog-walked you in the debate and then get brownie points for a day online. Are you in favor of this debate culture we're seeing? Because Charlie did it in a very different way. He invited people who disagreed with him more than he invited people that agreed to have a discussion in a conversation.
1: And that's the way it should be done. You should put the facts in the middle of the table and then have your discussion.
0: Yes.
1: But base the discussion on the facts, not on your feelings that particular day.
0: Right.
1: Which, just as you said, from week to week, depending on what's going on, if you're not a principled individual. You know, you talk about Iran. You know, some people are for the war, and then the next week they're against it.
0: Right.
1: Those are not principled people. You have to understand that there's a reason that Trump is going after Iran. Their behavior demonstrates that when they get a nuclear weapon, they're going to use it.
0: Yes.
1: It's different for them than it is for others, because others don't want to die. They aren't that adverse to dying, because they think when they die, if they're fighting in the cause, they go to heaven with 72 virgins.
0: Right.
1: What they don't realize when they get there is there's going to be a whole bunch of people stomping on them, and they're going to say,
0: true.
1: "St. Peter, what happened? I was supposed to be." Said, no, it's Virginians.
0: No, that's right. Virginians, not virgin. You know, what's interesting is you're absolutely right. I think that when Judgment Day comes, when they get there, they're going to go, oh, man, we were really wrong about this. And this country has been hating on us for upwards of 50 years now. Somebody has to do something. There's a piece of video that I'm sure you've seen of then Donald Trump, the developer at 30-something years old, saying, we got to do something about this. These people will absolutely annihilate us if they get the chance. But then I wonder, and I know that you probably are more understanding of how people think than most. I know that you're a neurosurgeon, which is the actual physical going in and fixing a brain. But I know that you know a lot about psychology, too. Why do you think the left thought they could appease Iran and Iran would just do what they said? Here's $1.6 billion on pallets of cash. Please don't do bad things. Then they did more bad things. Let me unfreeze $6 billion, said Joe Biden, and then don't do bad things. And then Iran did bad things. Why does the left think that they can negotiate and deal with them in that way, whereas Trump says, we're going to show you might?
1: Unfortunately, there are a lot of people who are very gullible. And you got to remember also that many of them have been conditioned that way. From the time they were in grade school, they've been told America is bad. America has slavery, therefore they're bad. Americans move the Indians out of the way, therefore they're bad. Right. Everything that they can think of that's bad, they say America did it. Now, I'm not saying that those were good things that America did, but I am saying we should teach them everything, the good, the bad, and the ugly, because there's a heck of a lot more good than there is bad and ugly. And look where we landed. We went from nowhere in the world to the pinnacle of the world in record time. That was not an accident. That was because of our values and principles. And I would argue that with anybody.
0: Well, I think estimates say there are more slaves today on the continent of Africa than there ever were here in the United States combined. And we always forget the fact that Western civilization is who banned slavery. England did it first. There are states in this country that you know that banned slavery in the 1700s. Then finally it was fully banned in 1861 and finally done and done in 1865. But why do we get no credit for saying this was a bad thing? This, Ben, you know this because you've studied history. This was an argument by the founding fathers day one We should get rid of slavery. We should not enslave human beings. And some states, some colonies did that immediately. It took a while for the rest of them to do it, generally speaking, Democrats. But why don't we get any credit for fixing that wrong? People today are acting like we didn't do 150 years ago what we did.
1: What we should understand and what we should teach is that virtually every civilization in the history of the world has had to deal with slavery.
0: Yeah.
1: So that did not make us unique. What made us unique was the fact that we had so many people who vehemently opposed it, that we fought a bloody civil war and lost a large portion of our population in doing so.
0: Yes.
1: And we should also teach about the Underground Railroad and how many people sacrificed everything they had, including their lives in some cases, in order to provide a method of escape for the slaves.
0: It is not, Doctor. Go ahead. No, well, you're right. They don't talk about that because they need us to continue to be an evil nation, like you said earlier. They have to make us bad when we're the ones that have been in the forefront, the tip of the spear in ending the bad and the ills of the world. Like you said, it's why we're so successful. And we're successful as e pluribus unum. Yes, we're one country, you know, many, we get one. Yes, we're a melting pot, but it's made up of all sorts of shades and tones and ancestry. There is no other land on earth like us. So why can we convince those who are leading this charge to say we're bad? Can we make them understand that they're wrong, or do they know that they're wrong, but there's another goal?
1: Well, their goal is just power. That's all they care about. They want to have control. And, you know, they're not unique in that sense. As long as there have been people, they want to control other people.
0: Right.
1: Everybody can have a nice, peaceful piece of land with beautiful pastures and streams and fruit trees. You think they'd be satisfied? No, they say, I want his.
0: That's human nature, right? Exactly right. So I mean, I get what you're laying down. Let me take you to education, which is sort of what we're kind of talking about on the periphery. It's Dr. Ben Carson. Go grab his new book called What We Can Do. Well, it's called One Nation. What We Can All Do to Save America's Future. The movie is called Star Spangled Adventures. The movie premieres at the Trump Kennedy Center. Did it already premiere, or is it going to premiere?
1: No, it's going to premiere on the 14th of January at the Trump Kennedy Center.
0: Okay, we'll talk more about that in a second. I want to talk about education because you and I both have our roots in Michigan. I spent 8 or 9 years in Michigan as a television news anchor there, a radio talk show host there. My wife was born there. One of my children was born there. Two of my children born there. We've got very deep roots. So do you. You're from Detroit. I spent time in Kalamazoo, Grand Rapids, Lansing, Saginaw, Flint, the whole place. Did stories in Detroit. When I see the big house in Ann Arbor, when I see the University of Michigan with a packed stadium, 80, 90, 100,000 people listening to a faculty member praise the Palestinians and call Israel, what Israel's doing in Gaza, a genocide. He did that yesterday and the day before, Ben. This is a guy in Michigan. This is middle America, man. This is where like the auto industry came from, where Motown came from, where Dr. Ben Carson came from. And this guy's doing this in front of a cheering crowd. They cheered for him that he was decrying the so-called genocide that Israel's bringing to Gaza. How do we change that guy? And how do we make the people who are cheering him understand that he's just an idiot?
1: Well, that's the very reason that at the American Cornerstone Institute, we started the Little Patriots program. We want to get to the young people before they are transformed. And the Marxists have the opposite goal. They want to get to them quickly. And that's why Lenin said, give me 4 years to teach your children, and the seed that I plant will never be uprooted.
0: Wow.
1: They get to them early. So that starts by the time they've gotten to the University of Michigan or Harvard or Columbia or any of these places, they're already well on their way to Marxism. That was their goal, and that's stated in the 45 Goals of Communism that's in the Congressional Record, January 10, 1963. Get to the children early so that you can indoctrinate them and use the college campuses as fertilizer. They've got this thing planned out, and unless we can get our people to realize that they are being used. They're simply pawns in a scheme to try to fundamentally change America to something else. And if we don't realize what they're doing and continue to allow ourselves to be used, we're going to lose.
0: Well, we are realizing it.
1: Khrushchev said it. He said, your grandchildren will live under communism.
0: And he meant it. And by the way, those who live in New York are. They're living under communism now with this mayor. It's Dr. Ben Carson. So let me ask you this. Is that why so many communities are doing this pre-K? They're forcing taxpayers to pay for pre-K education, and then we have nothing to say about what the education is going to be.
1: Well, they'll do everything that they can possibly do to gain control as early as they possibly can. Because as the Bible says, train up a child in the way he should go, when he's old, he'll not depart from it. And they're doing a good job. But we have to do a better job. And we have to teach our children everything about our country, the incredible values. Can you imagine the courage that it took for the original founders to say to the King of England, the most powerful man on earth, no, and thumb their nose at him? We're doing it our way. We're going to rule ourselves. And I imagine his fury was unbounded.
0: Yeah.
1: Of course, they came over here and thought that they were going to win. And they probably would have, except for one thing, the grace of God. And that's why God is in all of our founding documents. And that's why we can't forget him. And this Sunday, there's going to be a big program on the Mall, a day of prayer. 250 years ago, there was a day of prayer.
0: Right.
1: Just a couple of weeks before the Declaration of Independence.
0: Dr. Ben Carson, go check out that entire thing. It's about 32 minutes long. It's over on YouTube, joepags.com/YouTube, joepags.com/YouTube. We get into all sorts of stuff. You're going to want to make sure you go check it out. We're back after this. Stay right here.
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14: Around if you were being negative around him. We go into a lot more stuff. We get in-depth into education, into what's going on in our schools. We get in-depth into exactly how you can properly teach your kids or your grandkids and why we should last another 250 years plus in the United States of America. Well, there's a push from people from as early as 1900 trying to make this progressive, Marxist, communist, and give in to those who are power brokers. These people just want power. They don't care how they get it because they want to live at the top of the food chain. Doesn't matter how badly the rest of us are all being treated. Dr. Carson always has his head on right, and he's also got more books and movies coming out you're going to want to find out about as well. Remember, Little Patriots, that's his book series for your kids and your grandkids. Got to do a break here. Top of the hour coming up. News, traffic, weather, sports, and much more on your stations. When we come back, Alejandro Mayorkas is literally changing his tune from what he was saying when he was the DHS secretary. You'd be stunned by what he has to say. I've got it for you when we come back. Get that for you. Plus, we've got Andrew Harding next hour, too, about what's happening in Iran and China. Keep it here.
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25: ABC News, I'm Dave Packer. President Trump is en route to China to meet with President Xi Jinping. Trump saying he does not expect Iran to be a topic of conversation during the summit. That war pushing some prices to record highs. ABC's Rebecca Jarvis.
26: From skyrocketing prices at the pump to all-time highs for beef, families are feeling the pain from the biggest jump in the cost of living in 3 years. The U.S. government says prices in April jumped 3.8% compared to last year. Energy prices in the wake of the Iran war fueling the surge.
25: At least 11 cases of hantavirus are now confirmed, tied to a Dutch cruise ship in the Atlantic Ocean, and 18 people tied to the ship or passengers are now being tracked. The FDA commissioner, Marty McCarry, resigned abruptly today. He had clashed with President Trump for months. Record numbers of immigrants are giving up their claims in immigration court and opting to voluntarily leave the U.S., according to a new report based on federal data. This is ABC News. The latest automotive recall won't be troubling any drivers.
27: Waymo has voluntarily recalled nearly 3,800 of its self-driving cars, according to a new filing with the National

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4: The man struck and killed by a Frontier Airlines plane Friday night at DIA has been identified. The medical examiner says 41-year-old Michael Mott died by suicide after climbing the 8-foot fence topped with barbed wire. Airport CEO Phil Washington.
5: The location of the incident is about 2 miles away from the terminal. Given the short time period, we were not able to intervene and prevent this person from reaching the runway.
4: 5 people were taken to the hospital after the incident, and 4 of them have been released. Water woes continue in the small town of Victor outside of Cripple Creek. Crews were able to restore water overnight for Goldfield, but nothing yet for Victor. Crews are working to restore service fully into Victor, flush the water system, and continue stabilization efforts. They have to complete water quality testing before any consumption notice can be lifted. That's the latest. I'm Carrie Mack.
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7: The major highways around the metro area looking pretty good right now. No major issues, accident, or slowing related. I-25 throughout the metro area looking pretty good from up north. 120th to down south, C-470. It's about a 26, 27-minute commute through the metro area on I-25 right now. And that is in both directions. 6th Avenue in both directions between I-25 and I-70. You're running at about an 8-minute drive between those 2 points. With traffic, I'm Jeffrey Dallet.
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18: Stations all over, along with Sam and Polo. It is the Joe Pags Show. Thanks a lot for stopping by. There's a lot going on. Andrew Harding, he's a guy that works at the Heritage Foundation, expert on policy, especially foreign policy. Going to talk about what the president's going to be speaking to Xi about in China. Going to also talk about Iran. Is the street open or closed? Listen, I'm asking this every day. It is kind of funny, the question, but then it's not funny at all, the situation. Is it open or closed? Now, again, my gas prices don't have anything to do with whether it's open or closed because it appears as though they're doing anything they want to do now. I think yesterday it was 386 at one place. Across the street was 389. Then it was 381 somewhere. Well, today is 381 almost everywhere that I look. And we're here in South Central Texas. People like to say Central South Texas because it sounds better than South Central LA, I think. But either way, we're in the central part of Southern Texas. And the temperatures are going up, by the way. The prices should be lower and better than in most places because of our lower regulations, lower taxation, and because we have an abundance of oil. That said, we're seeing still reasonably high prices.

0: prices, although they're lower than where they were, at their highest were 409 or 419 or something like that. Still, the highest price on average in the country over the past 5 years was in June of 2022. That's when the average was 502 a gallon. That was under Joe Biden. I know the left wants you to think that Trump has a higher national average right now than Biden did. He doesn't. Trump today, and I play this in the first hour, talked about how gas prices he thought would go up, but not this high. Or no, he actually thought they would go up even higher than they are. They're lower than he expected them to be. This goes back to Polo's theory. You know, everything's good, everything's hunky-dory, everything's positive if you're a politician, and that makes sense. But by the numbers, the fact is Biden had 502 a gallon, and I don't think that we were in military operations or a war with Iran at the time. And he pulled out of Afghanistan the year before to make it the 20th anniversary of 9/11. And of course, that led to 13 military members, United States military members, dying. And that led to Bagram being handed to the Taliban. And that ended up with China going to Bagram in Afghanistan and checking out all of our technology. It was a horrible, horrible thing to do, to leave like he did. But again, a year later is when we had the highest gas prices. All that said, we'll see what works out here with President Trump when he goes and meets with President Xi. I know that when they met at Mar-a-Lago in his first term, President Trump was like, would you like some more coffee? How about a piece of cake? Oh, I just dropped 56 Tomahawk missiles on Syria, just to let you know. So Trump isn't afraid of China, and China knows that he's a guy coming from strength. China had a really good four-year run because they had all the ability to be above and beyond and controlling the places like Canada. There's a very famous piece of video of Justin Trudeau, who's over there. It's some get-together with a Chinese leader who basically treats him like a child. Then you had Joe Biden, who could barely stand up. And every time he met with him, said, 17 years ago, and I was in the Tibetan mountains or something. The same story he told every time. He was a weak shell of a man when it came to representing the United States of America. China had a good 4 years. Xi knows that he's not playing around with the same kind of people now with President Trump. Trump doesn't play. So we'll see what ends up working out here. If China backs away from helping Iran, if China understands that the tariff game is going to be one where they're going to suffer the worst, China also understands it's not getting its oil now from Venezuela, because we're now in control of Venezuela, and the president is allowing anybody to leave Iran with oil to go to China. So China's got to play ball. They have been helping Iran, but they've got to play ball. But the media leaks that go on during Trump's administrations, either from 17 to 21, or now from 25 until he leaves at 29, the leaks are very different than they were. First time around, it was nonstop. It was incessant. There were people working in the White House who were actively writing op-eds under the name Anonymous to make him look horrible. He brings in Omarosa, who he basically gave a career because of The Apprentice, and she ends up turning code on him and writing a book to make her money. It was nonstop. They had no control of the information leaving the White House then, because I don't think they realize you've got thousands and thousands of people who work there, and the staff is not easy to control if you don't handpick all of them, which is hard to do. This time, there have been leaks, nowhere near as many. And now I think they're going to be even fewer because the acting attorney general, our good friend Todd Blanche, came out and said the DOJ is warning the media, this is the headline, warning the media on classified info leaks from our friends at Newsmax. Charlie McCarthy wrote this. Media members with information about people leaking classified information should not be surprised if they receive a subpoena, Acting Attorney General Todd Blanche said today. Blanche issued the warning in a statement posted on X as the Trump administration intensifies efforts to crack down on leaks involving national security and military operations tied to the conflict with Iran. Quote, prosecuting leakers who share our nation's secrets with reporters, in turn risking our national security and the lives of our soldiers, is a priority for this administration, Blanche wrote. Any witness, whether a reporter or otherwise, who has information about these criminals should not be surprised if they receive a subpoena about the illegal leaking of classified material. The comments came amid growing frustration inside the White House over media reports detailing sensitive internal discussions surrounding U.S. military operations against Iran and related intelligence matters. President Donald Trump privately pressed Blanche to aggressively pursue the sources of leaks after multiple news organizations published reports about internal administration deliberations regarding Iran, the Wall Street Journal reported yesterday. The newspaper reported Trump passed Blanche a stack of articles he believed endangered national security with a handwritten note reading treason. Administration officials repeatedly viewed several leaks as potentially harmful to ongoing military operations and rescue missions involving American personnel in the Middle East. Trump repeatedly has argued that unauthorized disclosures of classified information puts U.S. troops, intelligence assets, and allies at risk. Quote, we're going to go to the media company that released it, and we're going to say national security, give it up or go to jail, Trump said during a recent news conference referenced by the Journal. This is an interesting place in this country. We've got freedom of the press. That means the press, named, obviously, because back then they only had printing presses. They didn't have all the media like we have now. The press was basically the press that makes the newspaper, but also the people that did the work of journalism. They were also called the press. Today, we usually go by media, where they used to be press conferences. Generally speaking, they're called news conferences now. All that said, do you have the right of, as a journalist, as a member of the so-called press, to go and cover a story, even if the information you got was classified information? Do you have the right to go with it? The answer is yes. Now, I've often talked about this. You have the right to do it. Now, you can be subpoenaed. You don't have a right to not be subpoenaed. You can claim your First Amendment right. You can claim, you know, your Fifth Amendment right if you think it's going to incriminate you or whatever. But you can be subpoenaed. You can be questioned. And you can say, I'm not going to reveal my sources. And you can be held in contempt for not answering the questions, which happens sometimes. Or you can be held on some other charge if, in fact, this is a national security issue. The case that's being referred to in this article is when we had the plane that was shot down, or the plane that crashed or went down, and you had two pilots on that plane. One was rescued immediately, and the other one was still missing, and we hadn't rescued him yet. And some idiot in the media got some leaked information from some idiot in the administration and then reported it, allowing Iran to know we were missing a pilot. Immediately, Iran started offering a bounty for the pilot because they wanted him. And, you know, all sorts of bad things would have happened. I think that's a national security question. Do you have to reveal the source? No. Should you, as an American, say to yourself, maybe I don't release this, could put somebody in harm's way? I mean, getting that story out first is not something that was very important. Certainly not more important than the life of the pilot. So, again, I'm not going to contradict myself. I'm going to be very clear. If you get that classified information, you didn't steal it. You didn't find it out and then leak it out when somebody told it to you in confidence. If you got that sent to you, you can go with it. But I think you should also think about the implications of national security. Think about the implications on that pilot that's missing. And maybe, just maybe, you hold on to it until they find the guy. Thankfully, they found him and he's safe. But my God, what were you thinking? Now, again, the president can say national security, he's right. But the person who broke the law is the person who leaked it. That's the person who broke the law. It is not against the law for you to report it. It's not. But again, I think sometimes common sense should take over. I think sometimes to be first on the story and hopefully get more clicks than somebody else is not, maybe you realize it's not more important than somebody's life. Now, can you end up in jail if you don't reveal your source? You can. But journalists have a wide, or the press has a wide breadth of grace when it comes to them going and covering something. That's why you're allowed to do undercover video. That's why you're allowed to go into a private place with undercover video. It's for a journalistic reason. That's what these, James O'Keefe just released something else, and there's somebody actually who works at the White House who just hates Trump, and he revealed that. Go check out what James did on OMG over on X. But he has the ability to, generally speaking, go into places to do the job of the press or of journalism. But there is a case that's very important, and James O'Keefe is a good example of this. Somebody got a hold of Ashley Biden's diary. Sam, we're all familiar with this story, right?
1: Absolutely.
0: They got a hold of it. I don't know if they stole it. They found it. She left it behind. Something happened. And they sent it to where James still worked, Project Veritas, that he founded, and said, hey, Pretty sure this is Ashley Biden's diary. O'Keefe had the right to publish it. He didn't steal it. He didn't commit a crime to get it. But he made the decision not to. Could have, but he didn't. He still got raided by the FBI. He still got in trouble with the law. And he didn't release it. I think that his discretion was wise in that, because you don't know how that information was gained. Did somebody break the law to get this information? And do I want to be a part of that, even though he had the right to publish it? My opinion is he could have. But he does something that I think is better, smarter. This way he'll be trusted as a valued resource when it comes to journalism. I think he makes the right decision. You know, if somebody goes and robs a bank, steals a bunch of money, then gives you half the money in a bag, you know, you can become complicit if you don't, like, tell somebody, I've got something that was stolen here. You can't just start spending it. So journalism is one of those things. The press is one of those things. The media, that's a thing, or those are people that have a wider breadth of what they can get away with because it is singled out in the First Amendment, but it doesn't mean that you have to. So I'm with Todd Blanche saying he's going to subpoena. I don't think he said anywhere in the story that he's going to prosecute, which would be a very different thing when it comes to the media. Now, if you gain something that you know is going to be treasonous and you print it anyway, or you publish it anyway, or you post that video anyway, that could be another problem that you have. Okay, that could be another problem entirely because now you're taking part. So there is a fine line there. Without a doubt. 833-JOE-PAGS. 833-563-7247. JoePags.com. I got to tell you when we come back about what Mayorkas said. Because this is the guy that sat there and told us to our faces on television in front of these committees that the border is secure. The border is closed. Looked like a mouse sitting, a little doofus. The border's secure. The border's closed. Having arguments with people. You're not going to believe it. Well, maybe you will because it's a politician again. Back to Polo's theory. They'll just say whatever makes him look good. You're not going to believe it. He's changing his tune. Have that for you when we come back. 833-JOE-PAGS, 833-563-7247, JoePags.com. The reality is the U.S. dollar is under severe pressure. 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
0: Oh, yes. Glad to have you. Andrew Harding at the bottom. He's the guy who knows a lot about foreign policy, a lot about China, a lot about Iran. He's with the Heritage Foundation. We'll have him at the bottom to talk about everything going on over on the other side of the world for sure. Let me give you a story about Alejandro Mayorkas, because this is a guy that sat there and lied to your face, lied to my face, lied to the Senate, lied to the House. Not because I'm on the other side. He was just objectively lying about the border being closed, as you had 4,000 coming across every day that were coming across illegally. He was lying about the border being secure. He was lying about us being in control of the border. It wasn't us. It was the cartels. He was lying about how many people were coming across the border, lying about why there were 15, 16,000 Haitians in Del Rio. Just lied every single day. And now he's saying that he has some regrets. I regret that he was ever in there. I got to tell you, with this admission, maybe you take a look at him for treason. You know, this guy just sat there and collected a paycheck and lied. He put forth an immigration policy he wanted to put forth, because I don't think Biden had anything to do with it. I'll be honest with you. I say this a lot, but it's true. Joe Biden didn't have any control over anything. From the New York Post, ex-DHS chief Alejandro Mayorkas regrets Biden's immigration agenda. He regrets it. despite claiming border was secure. Josh Christensen wrote this. Former Homeland Security Secretary Alejandro Mayorkas lamented the delay in immigration enforcement actions until the final year of President Biden's term, despite having testified to Congress several times while in office that the U.S. border was secure. In appearance today at Politico's Security Summit, Mayorkas, why would anybody invite him to the Security Summit when he didn't have any security during his reign as the DHS chief? He literally is the guy who could have secured the border but lied about securing the border. He discussed aspects of the broken immigration system in America, acknowledging that a low bar for those expressing credible fear of persecution allowed too many migrants into the country during the Biden administration. More than 8 million entered by the start of the 46th president's final year in office before Biden moved to shut down the border and crack down on illegal crossings via an executive order first reported by the Post. Democrats had been urging tighter border security months before, with at least one referring to Biden's delay as political malpractice. Mayorkas declined to speculate on the reasons for the too little too late decision, which fueled President Trump's return to the White House with a border security pledge. Quote, I am not in a position to speculate, he told Politico's Alex Burns, whoever that is, at the Today event when asked whether the delayed order enabled Trump's 2024 victory. But I will tell you that I would be far more better rested and less punched. What? Okay, look. Come on, man. You've got a security summit. You don't invite the person who had the least secure border in the past 100+ years. You had a security summit. You don't invite the guy who was in charge of enforcing the border laws, and he didn't do any of that. He regrets that they waited till the last year. Biden didn't shut the border down. All Biden did was, Biden didn't do it, he was eating ice cream. All the people in the administration did was try to slow the flow at the border to make it look like you don't need to reelect Trump to make the border close. Look, we can do it. We can do it without him. No. None of what they're saying makes any sense. And sorry, anybody inviting this idiot, and they probably paid him, I don't know that to be a fact, but they're probably paying him to speak, there's something wrong with you. And I'm so sick and tired of the weird numbers. How the beep do we not know what the real number is of illegal aliens coming across the border during Biden? Is it 8? They just said 8. Is it 10? Holman's saying it's 20 or 25 million. How do we not know? No, there are a lot of gotaways, but somehow we have a number of the gotaways. I'm not sure how you know that if they got away. So how many is it really? Does anybody take this guy seriously? He's not going to rebuild his reputation by saying, oh, I regret it now. Shut up. Keep it here.
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5: ABC News, I'm Dave Packer. Energy costs driving consumer prices to a three-year high. The latest inflation numbers from the government show prices in April jumped 3.8% compared to last year. Energy prices in the wake of the Iran war fueling the surge. ABC News Chief Business and Economics Correspondent Rebecca Jarvis.
10: A new poll shows that 75% of Americans say the war with Iran has had a negative effect on their financial situation. But it's not just energy-related categories. Housing costs, those prices are up 3.3% from a year ago.
5: President Trump traveling to Beijing, where the president's expected to meet with Chinese President Xi. The mayor of Arcadia, California has officially resigned after pleading guilty to acting as an illegal foreign agent for China. A group of black Alabama voters backed by the ACLU is fighting to block a move by state Republicans to reinstate a congressional map that had been ruled a racial gerrymander. This is ABC News.
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24: Here's something pretty disturbing I discovered while researching this podcast. This is what it actually says on the Los Angeles Police Department website. The site states that the Adult Missing Persons Unit investigates 3,200 cases a month, and 70% of those missing people are found or returned voluntarily within 2 or 3 days. It goes on to explain, and I quote here, "Since being a missing person is not a crime, police are given a very limited role while conducting these types of investigations." At the bottom of the webpage, it gets more disturbing. There's a section titled, "What if they never returned?" And here's the official police advice. In such situations, you may want to enlist the services of a private investigator to assist in your search. If you can't afford a PI, the police elaborate, quote, "Another option would be to contact the Salvation Army, which has a missing persons locator program." There is not a single sentence on the LAPD website that would lead a loved one of a missing person to have any faith that the police would properly investigate it. What the LAPD is basically saying is, if someone you love goes missing, don't overreact. They'll probably turn up unless they don't, in which case you should get someone besides the police to look into it. All this is my way of saying, if the police took missing persons cases as seriously as they do, say, bank robberies, I wouldn't have had to do this podcast in the first place and end up chasing a violent criminal halfway around the country. I'm Neil Strauss, and you can hear the full story of To Live and Die in L.A.
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0: Cruise question for a while. Is the Strait open? Is the Strait closed? How much oil actually goes through there? Why does it affect us when we should be getting our oil from ourselves? Well, there's a lot of that going on. But also, why is Iran sort of playing this weird game of I don't know, give and take when it comes to negotiation? They're not really doing what the president wants. They're not really not doing what he wants. Are they buying time? I don't know. We've got to get with somebody who's an expert, policy analyst, national security and Indo-Pacific affairs, heritage.org. It is Andrew Harding. Andrew, how are you? Good to see you.
1: I'm doing well. Thanks for having me.
0: You're very welcome. The ceasefire about 3 weeks in now. And there's been some, you know, they're shooting at us, we're shooting at them, we're taking out the small boats, the fast boats, they're attacking our warships, which is dumb, it's not working out for them. But one starts to get the feeling that Iran is dragging their feet on purpose. Is there something they can reset during this three-week period? Are they trying to retool somehow?
1: Well, I think it's possible, especially if they're going to go back on the war that they gave to President Trump. The president made clear that they made an agreement, which they were willing to get some different type of nuclear material out of the country, and then suddenly they wouldn't put it on paper. So what that tells me is that Iran here, while they may have an interest in trying to get a deal over the line, seems to have a stronger interest in ensuring that these negotiations go as long as possible. Maybe they're trying to believe that the president won't take any tough actions with this upcoming summit with Xi Jinping. Yeah. So I think that's the wrong move. It remains in Iran's best interest to work with President Trump and accept his generosity in wanting to get a deal over the line rather than seeing power plant and bridge day become reality.
0: Is China helping them behind the scenes? Is Russia helping them behind the scenes? Where are they getting their weaponry? Is somebody helping them that we don't know about? Or maybe the government knows about it, but I don't know about it.
1: Well, I'm sure our intelligence operatives know exactly what's going on behind the scenes. But yes, we do have an understanding that Russia and China have had an interest in providing support to Iran. In fact, we know that just as of Friday, the Treasury Department sanctioned three Chinese firms for providing material support to Iran's missile program. And that's in the lead up to Trump's visit to Beijing just in the next few days here, which shows that even though the president's going to be willing to meet with Xi Jinping, it indicates that the U.S. is still going to take firm action against China on the Iran issue. We also know that Russia has been providing different economic support as well as intelligence on U.S. coordinates in the region. So yes, Iran's partners are trying to provide some help here, but thankfully the U.S. military is so strong, has been so capable. What it does is that that support has not changed the results on the battlefield, in which Operation Epic Fury has been very successful.
0: Does Trump, in your opinion, look Xi in the eyes and say, hey, knock it off? I mean, does he approach the leader of China and say, I know that you're materially supporting Iran and you've got to stop because these people have to go? I mean, how does he broach that topic with him, do you think?
1: Well, I think he should mention this to Chairman Xi. I think he should make very clear that the United States is not going to tolerate seeing China provide material support to Iran's military, especially as the United States is trying to open the Strait of Hormuz here or prevent it from Iranian missiles or fast attack boats trying to scare ships from not transiting through the Strait.
0: Right.
1: To be clear, the U.S. and China have a shared interest in seeing the Strait of Hormuz fully operational. And so while the United States has operational control, the U.S. Navy has a blockade on Iranian ports and can sail through the Strait as it so chooses, the fact that Iran could have some missiles is going to ensure that these private vessels and cargo ships don't want to go through. So I think the U.S. and China have an interest in trying to make clear to Iran that this type of behavior needs to stop. You need to stop holding the Strait of Hormuz up as a hostage item here for a negotiation and come together on some type of an agreement.
0: Andrew, is it open now? Because, I mean, day to day, it's open, it's closed. It's not open, it's closed. Well, we're blockading it, but we're not. It sounds to me like we're blockading the ports so nobody can get stuff from Iran and leave from Iran. We're going to stop them. Is there other free flow of shipping going through? And if there is, are we protecting them? If there's not, is that because they're afraid to go through? Like, strictly speaking, does Iran have the Strait open or closed, or don't they have a say anymore?
1: Well, the United States is successfully enforcing a blockade on Iranian ports. That is true. Iranian oil is not going through the Strait, and that's putting massive strain on their economy, not just with the military successes we've seen against Iran, but now we're seeing the economic damage with Operation Economic Fury coming to play here. However, because Iran can still try to shoot missiles here, for example, you mentioned, say, the Iranians try to take some shots at some U.S. destroyers a few last week or so. They failed, but I think they realized they weren't going to beat any destroyer. But what they did do is signal that Iran is willing to try to fire whatever missiles it has left or deploy any small attack boats it has left to try to scare these companies and ships from sailing through the strait. So yes, is the U.S. military ensuring that it's open? It is, and ships can transit through, but as long as Iran's going to try to do whatever it can to maintain its leverage here, it's going to try to hold the strait at risk. As a result, ships don't want to go through on their own choice.
0: Andrew Harding, policy analyst from the Heritage Foundation, heritage.org. Go there and go follow everything Heritage does. We love the organization. When the president first started the military operation, everybody's calling it a war now. I thought it was a military operation, whatever the hell it's called. He did say this line. He said, for the first time in almost 50 years, the Iranian people may get an opportunity to take their country back. It might be the only opportunity they get. We're not talking about that much anymore now, as he's dealing with the third or fourth level leadership in Iran. The theocracy is still in place. They're still killing people for protesting. Is there an opportunity, in your opinion, Andrew, for the people of Iran to rise up and get control of their country? Or is that not even on the table anymore?
1: I think there is an opportunity. I think the president is correct that this is one of the best options that the Iranian people will have, and that's because of how successful the conventional aspect of Operation Epic Fury has been.
0: Right.
1: Now, the problem, however, is that the Iranians are going to do everything they can to try to maintain internal stability and control as much as possible. That's also why this economic angle is so important, in order to ensure that hundreds of millions of dollars a day are not flowing into the pockets of the IRGC that would have been without this blockade. Now, we're not seeing, say, many different public or elements on social media about what's happening in Iran, but that's by design. The Iranian regime has shut off the internet, and it's intentionally, it's now been for multiple months now, trying to prevent any information from going in, or more importantly, coming out of Iran for the outside world to see here. So I think the people of Iran absolutely want to see a change here. I think they're grateful for President Trump's actions, but we may not see any images of that, because the Iranians are doing everything they can to have their propaganda victories, control access, and try to keep their population under control.
0: There was an anecdote, so I can't say that it certainly happened, but this has been out there online, that they found somebody who dared have a satellite dish that can receive Starlink, I guess, and they took the guy, locked him up, might have killed him. They're doing that to make sure nobody gets communication, like you just alluded to. So how do you do it? Yesterday, the president seemed to say that they gave some weaponry to the Kurds in the north. They thought the Kurds would then head south and help to arm the people closer to where this uprising was going on in Tehran. But the Kurds didn't. They just kept them. He said, you couldn't trust the Kurds. I said we couldn't trust them. But that said, and no communication going in and out, how would they do it? They know they've got the moral support of us. They know that the West wants them to be free. We know that they know that we want the Persian culture that's 2,500 years old to come back and flourish. But if we're not going to go in there and bring ground troops, which I don't want, by the way, then how do they do it? They have no way to communicate. The Kurds didn't give them the weapons that I guess were meant for them, and they still had the thumb on their neck by the theocracy. How does it happen?
1: Well, this is where I think the economic angle becomes very important.
0: Okay.
1: Because the Iranian regime, they can hide in mountains, they can go into underground pathways whenever there's missile barrages, but at the end of the day, their wallets are going to be impacted if they can't have oil flowing through the strait. So Iran's main ace card here, as we've seen throughout this entire conflict, and whoever says that the president of the team never thought about this is just plain up wrong, that of course Iran was going to try to use the strait at its main leverage point, and the United States planned for this.
0: Right.
1: That's why we're seeing the U.S. flipping the script, putting the blockade on Iranian ports to show that Iran does not get control over the strait. It's the United States and those other Gulf countries that need to use it for their own economy here. So what that means then is by having this economic pressure put on the Iranian regime, it means that roughly north of 60% of their government revenues coming from oil that goes through Karg Island out through the strait, well, those storage tanks are filling up. The Iranians can't get oil through the strait as long as this blockade's in play. That then impacts the internal dynamic, because now the IRGC can't fund or pay its own people. The internal police is also going to have difficulty doing so. And eventually, you're not going to have sources available to keep control. As long as that control continues to move out of favor with the regime and perhaps more opportunities open for the people, maybe we can see more things as Starlink getting more involved, having more information coming in, allowing better coordination from the outside in order to ensure the Iranian people control their own destiny.
0: Heritage.org is Andrew Harding. Let's speculate for a minute, if you don't mind. Let's say we take out the entire theocracy. It's gone. What do? You put Pahlavi in there and you say, okay, the Shah's son is going to be the intermediary between now and when we can have free and fair elections. What does the future of Iran look like? Because we know what happened when Obama did this Arab Spring, the Muslim Brotherhood to try to take everything over. In fact, the military in Egypt had to kick them out and stop them from doing what they were trying to do. They wanted to make Egypt a theocracy like Iran as well. What do? If you get rid of the theocracy, what's the next step?
1: Well, I think the first thing is the president's probably going to have people in mind that he may deem to be reasonable to negotiate with. Okay. I know he's been talking about this as the U.S. and Iran have had conversations. There are different factions within the regime and at different levels of seniority or access to information. So perhaps the president, I'm sure Israel can play a helpful role in this regard as well, of identifying people that they could assess to be rational and able to provide some sense of stability should the regime collapse here. But secondly, I think most importantly, is the United States is going to assess what's in its best interest. So that ensures that no matter who's in charge, ensuring that any regime or government that comes next does not have access to the nuclear weapons program that Iran's been trying to build, or ensuring that this new regime or whoever comes in cannot quickly rearm itself and become another threat against the U.S., Israeli, or Gulf interests here. So I think President Trump has been laser focused on keeping America safe. That's why we're pursuing this objective of never letting Iran get a nuclear weapon. And I think no matter who's in charge, whether it's we get through a deal, whether it's more military action, the focus will be ensuring that Iran cannot be a threat to the United States.
0: It's Andrew Harding from the Heritage Foundation. We appreciate you. All right, the president's on the way to China. He's going to definitely talk about Iran, without a doubt. What other really top topics does he have to go over in person with the chairman?
1: Well, I think the first thing that will come to mind will be on trade. This is something we saw in October of last year when the leaders last met in person, to where the U.S. and China agreed to put down some different economic actions they could take against each other. That's tariffs, some different investigations on the economic front. But China also opened up its markets once again to U.S. soybeans. So there could be an interest here to see what new trade opportunities may exist, whether that's continuing on the agricultural front. Maybe corn becomes a question, maybe airplanes becomes another question as well. There could be some trade elements here. I think both sides would have an interest in that conversation. But secondly, I also think President Trump is going to have an interest in maybe talking about artificial intelligence. We know that China has an interest in having access to U.S. chips. I think the president will make clear that there are security concerns with that initiative. And so the president will draw a very fine line on being open to trade or open to topics that could benefit American interests, but making clear that he's going to stand firm American national security interests.
0: Obviously, the AI race is between China and us. China had this DeepSeek thing that they claimed was only made with $5 million of investment and it's better than ChatGPT. Turns out not so much. It's sort of a propaganda machine. I've tried it out. It's definitely pro-China. Having said that, tech certainly is something that China has been trying to infiltrate us through with things like TikTok. TikTok allegedly isn't owned by China anymore, but I'm not really sure that that angle isn't still there. I'm on TikTok. I've got a really big following, and I've noticed since this so-called deal happened that conservative ideology, America First ideology, is not reaching many, and the anti-Trump, the anti-right stuff is going nuts. I mean, serious virality. Is China still pulling the trigger on that? Do they still have their hand on the lever or not?
1: They definitely have a stake involved in here, and that's part of how the Chinese government economy works. It's one of the same in supporting the goals of the Chinese Communist Party. So while some folks may claim that TikTok is not owned by a Chinese firm, maybe Singapore is involved here, or there's different ownership structures, make no mistake, ByteDance, the parent company, is based in China and has access to follow Chinese laws that require intelligence cooperation and security cooperation with the People's Liberation Army. So TikTok then becomes very important because it's effectively a spy in one's wallet, in one's pocket, because the Chinese can pull data on targeted individuals. We know this is an example for journalists. China has used TikTok data to target journalists across the United States in order to understand their movements, who they're talking to, what they're writing on, and therefore doing their best, and as you're mentioning here, to try to get out the narratives that are favorable to the Chinese Communist Party. So it's a dangerous app that I think they will try to do what they can to be involved with in order to serve their interests.
0: Well, what was this so-called deal then? I thought Larry Ellison was buying it. It was going to be American owned. And like you said, it's, you know, the base moves to Singapore. If ByteDance still owns it, even any part of it, like you said, Chinese law says we get access to all your data. So is that still happening?
1: Well, there's some, we're going to have to see the exact details, and perhaps that could be something that comes out of this summit, maybe. We can get some closure here. But we do know that there's been some structures being renegotiated here with this deal, but ByteDance still has a stake. And so even if they don't have, say, a full controlling stake here, they're going to do what they can to have access to what information is available, understand where the direction of the app is going, and do whatever they can to inform the party back at home. So even though there's a deal in place, I'm going to continue to remain skeptical of Chinese technology and how they interact with its military and other companies that the party is behind.
0: I think that's wise to be skeptical. It is Andrew Harding. Last question. Will President Trump, in your opinion, bring up China, Russia, Iran, North Korea, combining for some access get-together? I have no idea what this plan is, but it turns out it sounds like they're all trying to work together against us. Will he broach that topic?
1: I think he's going to talk about many aspects of that. I think we'll hear about things with Iran. I think he knows that Russia and Ukraine, of course, have their war going on. I'm sure North Korea continues to be a thorn in the side. So the president knows as he enters Beijing, he is entering into an axis of resistance with these countries that have a shared interest of pushing back on the United States. So thankfully, the president enters with strength. Of course, we saw what happened in Venezuela with Nicolas Maduro and, of course, the successes in Iran. And also important to note, we talk about the Strait of Hormuz a lot, but let's not forget about another geographic point, the Panama Canal, in which China's done a lot of work to try to control it. Well, the U.S. under this administration and President Trump's leadership have pushed back on Chinese influence there. So I think the president's coming in strong, showing that American might is here. And while we're not going to expect any major changes in the U.S.-China relationship, I think we'll see a continuation of the truce, some type of negotiation on trade. But we're still going to remain competitors. And I think that's going to be the long-term outlook for this relationship.
0: Give me about 30 seconds on this, if you can, Andrew. How does this thing end with Iran? Does the ceasefire continue until a deal is done? Will hostilities start up again? What do you see happening?
1: I'm cautiously optimistic, and that's because the president has made clear that even in other instances where there may have been either violations of the ceasefire or reasons to go back to military operations, he continues to hold out for a deal. But let's be clear, his patience is not going to be infinite here. I think Iran needs to stop playing around. Its best move is to come to the table, accept American positions on nuclear weapons and nuclear enrichment, and I think we'll be able to see a greater sense of prosperity and safety for the Middle East should that deal be reached.
0: Policy analyst, National Security and Indo-Pacific Affairs over at Heritage. It's Andrew Harding. Andrew, great knowledge. I appreciate the time today. Thank you.
1: Thank you.
0: All right, brother. We're back after this. Stay right here.
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0: It appears as though Cash Patel isn't done with Chris Van Hollen. I guess he posted something now, which is actually an expense report, something about how much he was paid out by something or other. He searched it on LexisNexis. I guess you can go and find out the expense reports of people who are members of Congress. And then he has a picture of that next to the bar where Van Hollen, I guess, goes and drinks. Sam, is this going to be a thing now? Is this going to be drama?
10: Oh, it's a thing. I mean, he fact-checked it. You know what I mean?
0: He did. He posted a fact-check that says, this is what the guy, I guess he has a $7,000 bar tab. And then, of course, he flew on the government dime to go down and go see the criminal in El Salvador, who's now back here, the Maryland dad, the Maryland father, the good Maryland guy. Mm-hmm. Van Hollen, I mean, just must be an unbelievably dumb guy to go there. How do you go there knowing that you're like a guy who drinks a lot? I'm not really sure how he did that. Well, maybe he was thinking something I wasn't thinking. But Cash Patel does a knock-up job of making him look as stupid as he clearly is. That is Sam. That's Polo. I'm Joe. Go check out Dr. Ben Carson, joepags.com/YouTube. The entire thing is worth watching. Keep it here.
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18: Us driving consumer prices to a 3-year high. The latest inflation numbers from the government show prices in April jumped 3.8% compared to last year. Energy prices in the wake of the Iran war fueling the surge. ABC News Chief Business and Economics Correspondent Rebecca Jarvis.
19: A new poll shows that 75% of Americans say the war with Iran has had a negative effect on their financial situation. But it's not just energy-related categories. Housing costs, those prices are up 3.3%. 5% from a year ago.
18: President Trump traveling to Beijing, where the president's expected to meet with Chinese President Xi. The mayor of Arcadia, California, has officially resigned after pleading guilty to acting as an illegal foreign agent for China. A group of black Alabama voters backed by the ACLU is fighting to block a move by state Republicans to reinstate a congressional map that had been ruled a racial gerrymander. This is ABC News. eBay has responded to a surprise bid by GameStop to buy the online auction company.
20: After reviewing GameStop's offer, eBay CEO Paul Pressler says he's rejecting the proposal. GameStop had wanted to merge itself with eBay in a cash and stock deal valued at around $55 billion, a deal eBay now calls neither credible nor attractive. Analysts had been skeptical that GameStop could afford the offer, with Pressler citing uncertainty regarding GameStop's financing proposal. On Monday, GameStop indicated it wanted to issue more stock to raise funds, which would also dilute the value of existing shares. Mike Dubosky, ABC News.
18: GameStop shares fell on Wall Street today after the snub, while shares of eBay were up. A man was arrested for allegedly plotting a terror attack with the Louvre in Paris as a potential target. Officials tell ABC News the suspect was stopped by police and was allegedly driving with a forged license. Investigators say they found ISIS-related images on his phone. Dave Packer, ABC News.
21: Take a look under your bed. Find stuff under there? What about jobs? No? Now try your basement. There's a pair of overalls that overall you're not so into anymore. A perfectly good laptop that hasn't sat in your lap in months. And

0: Bruckbacher over his arrest on felony tampering with evidence charges following his son's 2022 arrest on murder charges. The charges against Dial were eventually dismissed, but his attorneys say not before he lost his job and reputation. The jury found Bruckbacher liable for false arrest and malicious prosecution. A statement from the town of Parker says they are considering whether to appeal. I'm Chad Bauer.
1: And Chaffee County Sheriff's Deputy Donnie Smith being recognized as the U.S. Attorney for Colorado's first hometown hero.
2: Being recognized in front of your colleagues and stuff always means a lot. I didn't even know it was going to happen. I found out about literally 11 days ago that this was going to happen. So I appreciate all the effort that everybody put into it.
1: That's the latest. I'm Carrie Mack.
3: Now, impact traffic.
4: Right now, some construction has an exit closed. I-70 eastbound, the exit to Pecos is closed due to construction, and the right lane is closed there as well. So stay to the left as you're approaching that area. Other than that, things are looking pretty good right now. If you are traveling from the mountains down towards Denver, I-70 from the Eisenhower Tunnel to Golden, it's about a 42-minute commute right now coming out of the mountains. With traffic, I'm Jeffrey Dallet.
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16: 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If you want to know about the history of this country, it is imperative that you know the role that the Bible played in shaping it. Our founding fathers, both Christian and non-Christian alike, were heavily influenced by the Bible. Here to share another story is Robert Morgan, who's the author of 100 Bible Verses That Made America, defining moments that shaped our enduring foundation of faith. Take it away, Robert.
17: 2 or 3 years ago, when I was in New York City, I spent a day in Lower Manhattan and the area around Wall Street. Within just a few blocks, I searched out some of America's greatest historical sites. The Brooklyn Bridge now spans the East River at a spot very close to where George Washington's Revolutionary Army escaped disaster during a remarkable nighttime evacuation. Nearby is Francis Tavern, where Washington later met with his generals after the war. 5 minutes later, I was gazing at the Statue of Liberty. Nearby is Fulton Street, the origin of a powerful 1857 religious revival that spread over the United States. And at the end of Fulton Street is the 9/11 Memorial and Museum. So much history within just a few blocks. And don't forget the nearby Federal Building, the site of America's first presidential inauguration. The old Federal Building that Washington knew no longer stands, but the newer Federal Building that now stands on the spot contains a small museum, and there I saw Washington's inaugural Bible. I thought of the springtime day in 1789 when Washington placed his hand on the Bible, took the oath of office, and then bent over and reverently kissed the Bible in full view of the

heartbreaking words by Stephanie Diller, and yet the pride in her husband and how he lived. Stephanie Diller's words were a stark reminder that the men and women serving to protect us across this country, the 700,000 cops, sheriffs, and federal agents, are overwhelmingly good people. Good people who go to work each day to protect and serve, and sometimes never come home. This is Our American Story.

0: miles of fencing, and Denver Police Chief says security will be reviewed. That's the latest. I'm Carrie Mack.
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16: Wednesday, ahead of a meeting with China's President Xi, ABC's Karen Travers.
17: Iran and the war is going to loom large, and the president's going to try to put pressure on China's President Xi to use his leverage over Tehran to try to get the war to end and try to get Iran to reopen the Strait of Hormuz. Now, he has tried that before. He has looked for China to use that leverage that they have as the biggest buyer of Iranian oil to put pressure on Iran, but it hasn't worked. China has not gotten involved at this point.
16: That war taking a toll on Americans' finances. A new poll shows that 75% of Americans say the war with Iran has had a negative effect on their financial situation. Two Americans who on board that cruise ship with the outbreak of Hantavirus are in Atlanta getting monitored by health officials. One person's been experiencing symptoms and being held in a biocontainment unit. The other's considered a close contact. This is ABC News. SpaceX is rolling out a new and improved rocket touted to be the most powerful yet. The rocket test flight set for the SpaceX launch site in Starbase, Texas, this month.
18: SpaceX set to debut a new version of the world's most powerful reusable rocket and spacecraft in a flight test that's scheduled for May 19th. Engineers have taken lessons from nearly a dozen earlier flights. The flight's success could be key to NASA's ongoing plan to return astronauts to the moon's surface and create a permanent moon base, building upon NASA's successful Artemis II lunar mission and flyby test flight. Michelle Franzen, ABC News.
16: Millions in the western states are bracing for another day of record-breaking heat. An extreme heat warning in place for the third day in a row. For Phoenix, temperatures reached up to 108 degrees on Tuesday. And a heat advisory in Central California, with temperatures also set to be in the triple digits again. Dave Packer, ABC News.
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7: 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Gary McNamara and Eric Harley talk about everything from politics to social issues and news of the day. 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
8: All across America, we are Red Eye Radio. He is Eric Harley and I'm Gary McNamara. Good morning.
9: Hello.
8: And just the headline.
9: Yeah.
8: The headlines are just themselves, and these are legitimate headlines.
9: Right.
8: Okay, yeah, this is not the Babylon Bee.
9: Yeah.
8: You didn't earn that. AOC's unintentional confession. Well, she cannot earn $1 billion because she is useless.
10: Yeah, I've said that a few times since she made that comment. She can't earn $1 billion.
8: Right. She can't earn a billion, so yeah. She believes nobody else can.
10: Right.
8: But then this one, Democrats still willing to consider candidates without Nazi tattoos.
10: Yeah, right. still willing to consider them. Oh, my gosh. I love it. My gosh. You know, this is the thing. At one point in my life, I remember when my dad retired from the military. And he went on to have a second career, truck driving. But when he retired from the military, I thought, oh, man, this would be great. My brother-in-law retired as a major from the Air Force after 20 years, and he was like 40, 42, somewhere there. And I thought, oh, man, that'd be great. Of course, he went on to his second career, too. And I thought to myself, you know, back then, at those times, oh, man, retire. Oh, it'd be great. I can't. Because of the headlines you just brought, it would be impossible. The torment I would go through, because what am I going to do? Give up my smartphone? That can't happen. I need my smartphone. Have to go back to a flip phone so I can't see anything. Just have to put blinders on like the Democrats do. Was it Maureen Dowd that said that? Her friends all draw the curtains and close the blinds and shut the doors when there's, and turn the TV off when there's bad news about Democrats.
8: Mm-hmm.
10: Yeah, I'd have to pretty much exclude myself from everything. It would drive me nuts.
8: Well, I guess this means that both AOC and then Tom Sinkowski, if you remember Tom Sinkowski, the character from Office Space.
10: Yeah, yeah, yeah.
8: Remember when the Bobs are in there and they go, yeah, what about this Tom Sinkowski? He's useless.
10: Yeah.
8: But that's so funny. And then this got to me because this is like we're doing a classic rock show today. Let's play the oldies but goodies.
10: Yes.
8: I'm like, wow, here we go.
10: And there are so many.
8: Here's this. You ready for this headline?
10: What do you got?
8: Rage Against the Machines. Tom Morello faces backlash after singing at New York City Ice

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1: ABC News, I'm Dave Packer. Tuesday's inflation report showing the war with Iran is pushing costs higher. Consumer prices up 3.8% in April versus last year. President Trump asked about it ahead of his trip to China for a summit with Xi Jinping.
2: The only thing that matters when I'm talking about Iran, they can't have a nuclear weapon. I don't think about Americans' financial situation. I don't think about anybody. I think about one thing.
1: A group of black Alabama voters backed by the ACLU is fighting to block a move by state Republicans to reinstate a congressional map that had been ruled a racial gerrymander. At least 11 cases of hantavirus now confirmed tied to that Dutch cruise ship in the Atlantic Ocean. The World Health Organization is warning of the potential for more infections because symptoms can take weeks to present. The FDA commissioner stepping down, Marty McCarry resigning amid reports of tension with the Trump administration. He publicly clashed with President Trump, lawmakers, and some pharmaceutical companies. This is ABC News.
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6: Now, it's Red Eye Radio. Gary McNamara and Eric Harley talk about everything from politics to social issues and news of the day. Whether you're up late or you're just starting your day, welcome to the show. 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
7: All across America, we are Red Eye Radio. He is Eric Harley and I'm Gary McNamara. Hello. All right. So you ready?
8: I'm ready.
7: Inflation.
8: Yeah.
7: Came out yesterday.
8: Yeah.
7: As we all know, I'm looking at the... okay, here it is. Okay. I want to make sure I got the right chart here.
8: Mm-hmm.
7: Bureau of Labor Statistics here, if you want to know where we get the information from, which is directly from the Trump administration.
8: Yeah, right.
7: The Consumer Price Index increased 0.6%. After rising 0.9% in March,
8: mm-hmm.
7: That's because gasoline prices skyrocketed in March.
8: Right.
7: They still went up in April, but not as much as they did in March. And that's really the, I think that was 40%. The index for energy rose 3.8% in April, accounting for over 40% of the monthly all items increase.
8: Mm.
7: The shelter index also increased in April, rising 0.6%. The index for food increased 0.5% over the month as the index for food at home rose 0.7% and the index for food away from home increased 0.2%. The index for all items taking out food and energy rose 0.4% in April. The all items index rose 3.8% for the 12 months ending in April. The core inflation, which is all items less than food and energy, rose 2.8% over the year, following a 2.6% increase over the 12 months ending in March. The energy index increased 17.9% for the 12 months ending April.
8: Yeah.
7: The food index increased 3.2% over the last year. The one thing that I saw was, 3.8%. With ending in April, 3.8%, and wages up 3.6% over that mm-hmm. time. So
8: right.
7: wages not keeping up with the inflation, whatever the reason, and that's all that matters. You know, you can say whatever you want, but prices matter to people. As we have said before, when people say, "Yeah, but the stock market is not prices. GDP is not prices." Job growth is not prices. It's individual and it affects everybody every single day. That's the challenge this administration still has and the Republicans have going into the midterms. If prices weren't a problem, I really wonder what it would look like for Republicans versus Democrats because the Democrats are so insane on everything.
8: Yeah.
7: But you look at it... gasoline in April was up 5.6%. So it's been up. It's up 30% really over the last year. All energy. Gasoline 28.4%. Fuel oil 54.3%, which is going to affect everything across the board
8: mm-hmm.
7: that has to be shipped. Everything. Mm-hmm. Electricity up 6.1% over the last year, and it was up 2.1% for April. April alone.

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1: ABC News, I'm Dave Packer. President Trump arriving in China Wednesday ahead of a meeting with China's President Xi. ABC's Karen Travers.
2: Iran and the war is going to loom large, and the president's going to try to put pressure on China's President Xi to use his leverage over Tehran to try to get the war to end and try to get Iran to reopen the Strait of Hormuz. Now, he has tried that before. He has looked for China to use that leverage that they have as the biggest buyer of Iranian oil to put pressure on Iran, but it hasn't worked. China has not gotten involved at this point.
1: That war taking a toll on Americans' finances. A new poll shows that 75% of Americans say the war with Iran has had a negative effect on their financial situation. Two Americans who on board that cruise ship with the outbreak of Hantavirus are in Atlanta getting monitored by health officials. One person's been experiencing symptoms and being held in a biocontainment unit. The other's considered a close contact. This is ABC News.
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9: ABC News, I'm Dave Packard. President Trump arriving in China Wednesday ahead of a meeting with China's President Xi. ABC's Karen Travers.
10: Iran and the war is going to loom large, and the president's going to try to put pressure on China's President Xi to use his leverage over Tehran to try to get the war to end and try to get Iran to reopen the Strait of Hormuz. Now, he has tried that before. He has looked for China to use that leverage that they have as the biggest buyer of Iranian oil to put pressure on Iran, but it hasn't worked. China has not gotten involved at this point.
9: That war taking a toll on Americans' finances. A new poll shows that 75% of Americans say the war with Iran has had a negative effect on their financial situation. Two Americans who on board that cruise ship with the outbreak of Hanavirus are in Atlanta getting monitored by health officials. One person's been experiencing symptoms and being held in a biocontainment unit. The other's considered a close contact. This is ABC News. SpaceX is rolling out a new and improved rocket touted to be the most powerful yet. The rocket test flight set for the SpaceX launch site in Starbase, Texas, this month.
11: SpaceX set to debut a new version of the world's most powerful reusable rocket and spacecraft in a flight test that's scheduled for May 19th. Engineers have taken lessons from nearly a dozen earlier flights. The flight's success could be key to NASA's ongoing plan to return astronauts to the moon's surface and create a permanent moon base, building upon NASA's successful Artemis II lunar mission and flyby test flight. Michelle Franzen, ABC News.
9: Millions in the western states are bracing for another day of record-breaking heat. An extreme heat warning in place for the third day in a row. For Phoenix, temperatures reached up to 108 degrees on Tuesday, and a heat advisory in Central California, with temperatures also set to be in the triple digits again. Dave Packer, ABC News.
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21: 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The song was tweaked to sound exactly like Drake in The Weeknd. 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I'm Kim Commando for NetSuite. 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Okay, if you knew that a song was completely generated by AI, would you listen? Warning an audience before airing an AI song is exactly what the FCC says radio stations must do. And you cannot

0: Radio. He's Eric Carlin, and I'm Gary McNamara. I mean, I just love, I read the headline to start off the show. I was just going through headlines, but this was James Freeman's op-ed piece in the Wall Street Journal. Democrats still willing to consider candidates without Nazi tattoos. And it says, national media pundits may be ready to settle for a disturbingly kooky candidate for the U.S. Senate in vacation land, but the votes that count belong to Maine residents. With absentee voting set to begin next week for the state's June 9th primary, not all Democrats ready to line up behind Graham Plattner. The message from professional progressives is that extremism can not only be tolerated, but can even be celebrated as charming authenticity. I just thought that was a great way to write that.
1: Yeah.
0: And just talking about the people like members of Governor Janet Mills' inner circle, a lot of people still going to, you know, claim they're going to vote for her. Right. And as we told you, there's another candidate, you know, in there also, but they're like, you know, there's more people coming out now, Democrats saying, we can't have this, we can't have this.
1: Right.
0: We cannot have a Nazi as our candidate, while really the mainstream of the Democratic Party is saying, no, no, no. Being a Nazi because you were angry and you were an angry Nazi shows genuine authenticity, and that's what we need in the Democrat Party.
1: You were being real in the moment.
0: Yeah.
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4: ABC News, I'm Dave Packer. President Trump is on his way to China to meet with President Xi Jinping. It will be the leaders' sixth meeting. This time, the war in Iran likely to be on the minds of both leaders. ABC's Alex Prochet has more from the White House.
5: China is a major buyer of Iranian oil, and that has been a point with which the United States has tried to encourage China to help them gain leverage with Iran in striking some sort of peace deal here. The president, he said that a lot of things will be discussed between him and President Xi. He doesn't think that Iran is one of them.
4: Pentagon officials say the cost of the war in Iran has grown. It's now $29 billion. Testifying on the Hill, Defense Secretary Pete Hegseth asking Congress for nearly $1.5 trillion for defense for the 2027 budget. A new inflation report showing consumer prices rose 3.8% in April versus last year. At least 11 cases of Honda virus are now confirmed. That's tied to a Dutch cruise in the Atlantic Ocean. This is ABC News.
6: It's said everything happens for a reason, but maybe everything happens for a Reese's. Take noise-canceling headphones. Do they block hearing to heighten taste? That sound seems to show everything happens for a Reese's.
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10: ABC News, I'm Dave Packer. President Trump arriving in China Wednesday ahead of a meeting with China's President Xi. ABC's Karen Travers.
11: Iran and the war is going to loom large, and the president's going to try to put pressure on China's President Xi to use his leverage over Tehran to try to get the war to end and try to get Iran to reopen the Strait of Hormuz. Now, he has tried that before. He has looked for China to use that leverage that they have as the biggest buyer of Iranian oil to put pressure on Iran, but it hasn't worked. China has not gotten involved at this point.
10: That war taking a toll on Americans' finances. A new poll shows that 75% of Americans say the war with Iran has had a negative effect on their financial situation. Two Americans who on board that cruise ship with the outbreak of Hantavirus are in Atlanta getting monitored by health officials. One person's been experiencing symptoms and being held in a biocontainment unit. The other's considered a close contact. This is ABC News. SpaceX is rolling out a new and improved rocket touted to be the most powerful yet. The rocket test flight set for the SpaceX launch site in Starbase, Texas, this month.
12: SpaceX set to debut a new version of the world's most powerful reusable rocket and spacecraft in a flight test that's scheduled for May 19th. Engineers have taken lessons from nearly a dozen earlier flights. The flight's success could be key to NASA's ongoing plan to return astronauts to the moon's surface and create a permanent moon base, building upon NASA's successful Artemis II lunar mission and flyby test flight. Michelle Franzen, ABC News.
10: Millions in the western states are bracing for another day of record-breaking heat. An extreme heat warning in place for the third day in a row. For Phoenix, temperatures reached up to 108 degrees on Tuesday, and a heat advisory in central California, with temperatures also set to be in the triple digits again. Dave Packer, ABC News.
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1: Now, it's
0: 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Gary McNamara and Eric Hurley talk about everything from politics to social issues and news of the day. Whether you're up late or you're just starting your day, welcome to the show. 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
2: 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He is Eric Hurley and I'm Gary McNamara.

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1: ABC News, I'm Chuck Sievertson. Air Force One is carrying President Trump and some American corporate chiefs, including Apple's Tim Cook and Elon Musk, to a summit in China. They're expected to land in a few hours. The war with Iran, a China ally, will figure largely. Chinese affairs expert Bonnie Glaser of the German Marshall Fund.
2: It is unlikely that President Trump can convince China to stop buying oil from Iran, but it is possible that he might convince Xi Jinping going forward to be more cautious in the capabilities that China provides to Iran.
1: Doctors are keeping an eye on 36 people in the U.S. who are on that cruise ship with the hantavirus outbreak. 18 are being monitored at home. 18 more are in medical facilities. Sentencings today for Corey Richens, the Utah mom convicted of killing her husband, then writing a children's book about how to handle grief. This is ABC News.
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9: ABC News, I'm Chuck Sievertson. Air Force One is carrying President Trump and some American corporate chiefs, including Apple's Tim Cook and Elon Musk, to a summit in China. They're expected to land in a few hours. The war with Iran, a China ally, will figure largely. Chinese affairs expert Bonnie Glaser of the German Marshall Fund.
10: It is unlikely that President Trump can convince China to stop buying oil from Iran, but it is possible that he might convince Xi Jinping going forward to be more cautious in the capabilities that China provides to Iran.
9: Doctors are keeping an eye on 36 people in the U.S. who are on that cruise ship with the hantavirus outbreak. 18 are being monitored at home. 18 more are in medical facilities. Sentencings today for Corey Richens, the Utah mom convicted of killing her husband, then writing a children's book about how to handle grief. This is ABC News. Police investigating the death of an NBA player in L.A. Here's ABC's Alex Stone.
11: Memphis Grizzlies forward Brandon Clark was found dead inside of a home here in L.A. on Monday evening. According to LAPD sources, it's believed to have been a drug overdose and narcotics were found at the scene, according to sources. Clark had been recently arrested in Arkansas for drug trafficking, possession of drugs, and a police chase. He had not played much this season due to injury. The Memphis Grizzlies saying in a statement they are heartbroken by the loss of Clark, that he was an outstanding teammate and had a great impact on the Memphis community. Alex Stone, ABC News, Los Angeles.
9: The NBA also remembering Jason Collins. He was the first openly gay player in the league and passed away at the age of 47 after fighting brain cancer. Driverless car company Waymo recalling nearly 4,000 robo-taxis, some of them being used in Austin, Texas, have a problem where they drove into standing water and died. Chuck Sievertson, ABC News.
12: Hey, sis. Missed you this morning. 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
0: Now, it's Red Eye Radio. Gary McNamara and Eric Harley talk about everything from politics to social issues and news of the day. Whether you're up late or you're just starting your day, welcome to the show. From the Relief Factor Studios, this is Red Eye Radio.
1: across America. We are Red Eye Radio. He is Eric Harley, and I'm Gary McNamara. Hello.

0: from home increased 0.2%. The index for all items taking out food and energy rose 0.4% in April. The all items index rose 3.8% for the 12 months ending in April. The core inflation, which is all items less than food and energy, rose 2.8% over the year, following a 2.6% increase over the 12 months ending in March. The energy index increased 17.9% for the 12 months ending April.
1: Yeah.
0: The food index increased 3.2% over the last year. The one thing that I saw was, let me see, 3.8% with ending in April, 3.8%, and wages up 3.6% over that time. So wages not keeping up with the inflation, whatever the reason, and that's all that matters. You know, you can say whatever you want, but prices matter to people. As we've said before, when people say, yeah, but the stock market is not prices. GDP is not prices. Job growth is not prices. It's individual and it affects everybody every single day. That's the challenge this administration still has and the Republicans have going into the midterms. If prices weren't a problem, I really wonder what it would look like for Republicans versus Democrats, because the Democrats are so insane on everything.
1: Yeah.
0: But you look at it, gasoline in April was up 5.6%. So it's been up, it's up 30% really over the last year. Energy. Gasoline 28.4%. Fuel oil 54.3%, which is going to affect everything across the board that has to be shipped. Everything. Electricity up 6.1% over the last year, and it was up 2.1% for April. April alone, it went up.
1: Yeah.
0: Utility gas service was actually down. That's to be expected, though. You would expect, if, especially if you have a April, as you get into the warmer season, there's more of a gas supply.
1: Less demand.
0: And less demand, but it's still up 3% over the last year. I'll see if my natural gas prices are going down. new vehicles down 0.2% for April. Used cars and trucks, no change, down for the year. Minus 2.7%. What's that going to look like if the kill switch comes in?
1: Yeah. Something tells me that ain't going to happen.
0: apparel up 0.6%. Apparel up 4.2% over the last year. Shelter was up 0.6% for the month, 3.3% for the year. Transportation services, 0.3%. That's 4.3% for the year. Medical care services, 3.2%. So let me see. What else are we looking at here? The index for food at home, 2.9%. Fruits and vegetables rose 6.1% over the last 12 months. So there you go. I mean, that's basically it. If you can sit there and you can say, yeah, but the war is responsible because of gasoline, we probably would be, or because of oil going up, you probably would be correct, because it affects everything. And some of those things that weren't affected as much in March would be affected in April, because it would be delayed. You know, the those price increases might be delayed a month at that point. You know, it's again, that's the biggest problem. When you think about it, that's the biggest problem Republicans have and this administration has. And we've said it since day one.
1: Yeah.
0: Of this administration.
1: Since before the war. Because this has been this bringing prices down promise was a problem to begin with.
0: Yeah.
1: That shouldn't have been a campaign promise in 24. It should have been to stabilize the economy. And leave

0: at that. Don't make the promises. President Trump didn't have to, as a candidate in 2016, didn't have to directly make promises on the border, just had to have a position of being strong on the border. And that worked for him. He didn't have to get into the weeds on things. And there were promises you didn't have to make in 24. And that comes back to haunt you even before the war. So, because there's nothing you can do about bringing prices back to 2019 levels. You can't do anything about that. That's not going to happen, even if you hit your target rate of 2% on inflation, and that were to maintain for years on end, then you would have still an increase in prices from where they are now. That's just how inflation works. And that should have been it. That should have been, again, look, we didn't break this. And because of inflation, we're not going to be able to bring prices down to 2019. What we can do is we can, through deregulation, we'll do everything in our power to bring earnings up. That's it. That's all you have to say. But then you add to it the war and the cost of energy, and that's always, this is one thing we talk about with companies coming here to the U.S. to do business. They want, first and foremost, cheap, plentiful energy. They want less regulation. All these things make them more profitable. So when you talk about investment in the U.S., companies coming here to set up shop, that's what we have talked about for years. And with the war, it is temporary. Geopolitical effect. But the question is, again, how long can you stall? And because I don't know that it is necessarily a stall, but the conversation and the messaging sounds like a stall. I don't know what's going on behind the scenes. Well, I'm not in the Situation Room. So, you know, that's, but it, people, most people don't think as far as I just took it. They don't say to themselves, well, I'm not sure what's going on, so I have to give them benefit of the doubt. No, what they see is 430, 440 and higher per gallon at the pump. When they go to fill up their car once a week, twice a week, or however often they have to.
1: And I don't believe, you know, but because the president lost basically the 15% tariffs, which went down to 10%, probably tariffs aren't one of a reason why, prices may be a little higher because of it, but they would be higher if the Supreme Court hadn't made that decision. As to the trade court, that hasn't gone into effect yet.
0: Right.
1: So the 10% tariffs are still there. Now, the president, again, and it's interesting because I went, you know, because of the price of beef right now. And I just went, because it came out about a week ago, he may lower the tariffs or suspend the tariffs on beef. Mm-hmm. I go, that might be a good thing to do because I've really hardly ever eat beef or hamburgers or anything at all until the summer comes along.
0: Yeah.
1: I probably eat more beef during the summer than I do all year. So when he lowered it and the administration suspended the tariff rate quotas on beef and said, we're lowering the tariffs, we're suspending the tariffs in order to make beef more affordable. And then Charlie Cook writes,
2: President Trump is optimistic about his official state visit to China. Before departing the White House for his long trip, Trump said exciting things are going to happen when he meets with Chinese President Xi. China and Iran have a close strategic partnership, and Trump says he will have a long talk with Xi about Iran, adding he doesn't think China needs to intervene in the war. The president described Xi as a good friend. The crew of the Artemis II, which returned to Earth last month, were greeted as heroes on Capitol Hill. Senator Ted Cruz of Texas singing their praises.
3: Artemis II wasn't simply a successful mission. It was proof that this nation still has extraordinary talent.
2: The crew surpassed the record set by Apollo 13 for the farthest distance traveled by human beings. They met with the Senate Commerce, Science, and Transportation Committee, which is chaired by Senator Cruz. And the Consumer Price Index, which was released Tuesday by the Labor Department, shows the annual inflation rate is 3.8%. That's up from 3.3% in March. It's the highest since May of 2023. That's politics. I'm Mark Mayfield.
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3: 24/7 News. The latest in politics.
4: President Trump is optimistic about his official state visit to China. Before departing the White House for his long trip, Trump said exciting things are going to happen when he meets with Chinese President Xi. China and Iran have a close strategic partnership, and Trump says he will have a long talk with Xi about Iran, adding he doesn't think China needs to intervene in the war. The president described Xi as a good friend. The crew of the Artemis II, which returned to Earth last month, were greeted as heroes on Capitol Hill. Senator Ted Cruz of Texas singing their praises.
5: Artemis II wasn't simply a successful mission. It was proof that this nation still has extraordinary talent.
4: The crew surpassed the record set by Apollo 13 for the farthest distance traveled by human beings. They met with the Senate Commerce, Science, and Transportation Committee, which is chaired by Senator Cruz. And the Consumer Price Index, which was released Tuesday by the Labor Department, shows the annual inflation rate is 3.8%. That's up from 3.3% in March. It's the highest since May of 2023. That's politics. I'm Mark Mayfield.
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9: The World Health Organization says there are no signs of the start of a larger hantavirus outbreak. In the latest update, the WHO said there have been 11 cases reported. All are among passengers and crew of the hantavirus-infected cruise ship where three people died. 16 Americans who were on the cruise are now in quarantine in Nebraska, while two others are in Atlanta. Health officials have said the risk to the public remains low. Dr. Gregory Poland, an infectious disease expert with the Mayo Clinic, says the hantavirus is nothing new.
10: What is new about it is we've never had a ship-based outbreak, and I don't think it was based on the ship. I think it was these individuals happened to be clustered together.
9: Senior citizens are more often turning to cannabis for self-medication to help with pain, sleep issues, or mental health concerns. A new study published in JAMA Network Open looked at adults 60 to 85 in Colorado. Health update. I'm Sarah Lee Kessler.
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11: The curse is broken. A top seed has advanced in the PWHL playoffs for the first time in league history. The number one seed Montreal Victoire defeated the number three seed Minnesota Frost 2-1 Tuesday night in the winner-take-all game five of their semifinal series. The Victoire advanced to face the Ottawa Charge in the Walter Cup finals. 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
4: Android and iPhone users can now text each other with end-to-end encryption. 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When fully implemented, it will help protect texting from hackers. Google says they fought off a massive cyber attack. The company says the hack was being run by a group that wanted to use AI to launch a mass vulnerability exploitation operation. Google's threat intelligence group has not yet named the hacking group in question. And OpenAI is launching what they call their development company. It's designed to encourage more companies to adopt artificial intelligence. 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
4: Their U.S. tour kicks off July the 11th in Pleasantville, New York, and wraps up August the 8th in Denver, Colorado. The Smithereens will join the band as the supporting act on more than half a dozen dates. Tickets available now on the official website of The Fix. I'm Mark Mayfield.
1: Kanye West has been ordered to pay four musicians for copyright infringement.
7: A Los Angeles jury ruled Tuesday that the rapper and his companies have to pay over $400,000 to the musicians after using a sample of their music in an early version of his 2021 hit Hurricane without getting legal clearance. The group that sued on behalf of the musicians called the ruling a victory for working artists who typically lack the resources to go against a celebrity like West. I'm Tammy Trujillo.
1: And the Oscar hosting duties go to a familiar name to Academy Award watchers again.
12: Thank you very much.
17: When Conan O'Brien hosted the Oscars this year, he joked that he was the last human host of the award show.
12: Next year, it's going to be a Waymo in a tux.
17: No Waymo, but probably a tux. The Motion Picture Academy announcing that O'Brien will be back to host the show on ABC and Hulu for a third year in a row. The ratings for this year's show were down 9%, though it's unclear if the ratings ever have anything to do with the host. Next year will be the 99th Oscars. I'm Jason Nathanson.
1: ABC will also air the Grammy Awards on February 7th. And that's entertainment. I'm Daria Albinger.
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20: President Trump is due to meet with Chinese leader Xi Jinping this week in Beijing. Nick Harper with more on the president's trip.
21: The U.S. president is hoping to do deals with China, getting them to buy more agricultural products and U.S. energy. And he's floated the idea of creating a joint venture, a board of trade, to keep dialogue going between the U.S. and China beyond this summit. But the topic of Iran will be in the background as an ever-present worry for both sides. Ahead of the trip, the U.S. has imposed sanctions on 12 entities and individuals accused of selling Iranian oil to China. And the U.S. warns it could crack down on other Chinese companies as part of its attempts to cut off revenue streams for Tehran. I'm Nick Harper in Washington.
20: The World Health Organization says there are no signs of the start of a larger hantavirus outbreak. More from Mark Mayfield.
4: In an update Tuesday, the WHO said there have been 11 cases reported, with 9 of those being confirmed. All cases are among the passengers and crew of the hantavirus-infected cruise ship, where 3 people died. 16 Americans who were on the cruise are now in quarantine in Nebraska, while 2 others are in Atlanta. Health officials have said the risk to the public remains low. I'm Mark Mayfield.
20: President Trump is naming Kyle Diamantis as acting FDA commissioner. Trump announced the move on Truth Social following word that Marty Makary was resigning on Tuesday. The Post did not specify whether Macri resigned voluntarily or was asked to step down, though Trump praised him for his tenure. The crash of an Air Force jet in Lamar County, Alabama, is being described as a mishap. According to the military, the T-38 Talon II had just taken off from Columbus Air Force Base in Mississippi when it began to experience engine trouble yesterday. I'm Michael Kastner. Two giants in the tech industry are reportedly working together on plans to place data centers in space. Rory O'Neill reports.
2: Together, Google and SpaceX are interested in putting AI data centers into orbit, but the Wall Street Journal reports it's not a done deal yet. It's also unclear if the idea is profitable. Space may be the only option for data centers, however, as a new Gallup survey finds 48% of Americans strongly oppose having one built in their area. Word of the talks between the two companies comes as SpaceX prepares for its IPO later this year. I'm Rory O'Neill.
20: Closing arguments continue today in Harvey Weinstein's rape trial, with the prosecutor expected to finish summations, then defense will have its rebuttal. Natalie Migliori in New York.
18: The jury, who heard testimony from key witness Jessica Mann for a week, will get the case from there. Mann has accused the Hollywood producer of raping her in a Manhattan hotel in 2013, telling jurors she fought not to go to the room. Weinstein has said it was consensual, pleading not guilty, with his defense saying the pair had a four-year relationship. However, prosecutors allege Weinstein used Mann for sex, luring her in with auditions and industry ins, adding Mann has no motive to lie. In New York,
20: with changes at MetLife Stadium, the NFL Players Association is renewing its push for more grass playing surfaces across the league. Liz Warner with more.
22: This comes as natural grass fields are being installed at MetLife Stadium ahead of this summer's FIFA World Cup matches. The stadium, home to both the Giants and the Jets, normally uses artificial turf for NFL games. NFLPA leaders say 92% of around 1,700 players prefer grass over artificial turf because they believe it is easier on the body. The NFL and the Players Association had previously agreed to new playing surface standards.
20: I'm Michael Kastner.
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7: There are strong thunderstorms across the plains and Midwest, while early season heat is building in parts of the South and the Southwest. Across the central and southern plains, including Colorado, Kansas, Oklahoma, and Texas, expect thunderstorms, some of them severe enough to bring large hail, damaging winds, and heavy rainfall. Highs range from the 70s in Colorado and Kansas to the upper 80s in Texas. Along the East Coast, expect a mix of sun and clouds with a few showers from the mid-Atlantic into the Northeast. Highs range from the upper 60s in New England to the low 80s further south. In the Midwest, including Missouri, Iowa, Illinois, and Indiana, scattered showers and thunderstorms continue with temperatures near 80. The Deep South and Gulf Coast stay warm and humid with highs in the mid-80s to near 90, while the desert Southwest stays the hottest part of the country with highs in the mid-90s to the low 100s under sunny skies. California remains mostly dry as temperatures reach the 60s along the coast and into the low 80s inland, while the Pacific Northwest remains cooler with clouds and periods of light rain as highs reach the 60s. That's your National Forecast. I'm Tammy Trujillo.
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23: NBA playoffs. Victor Wembanyama, 27 points, 17 boards to help the Spurs crush the Timberwolves, 126-97. Take a 3-2 lead in the West semis. Anthony Edwards scored 20 for Minnesota. Said Wembanyama set the tone.
24: Some of the stuff that Wemby was doing, you don't really have too much of an answer for it. Just kind of hope he misses. He came out high, he made a bunch of shots. I feel like we adjusted, fought back in the game.
23: Grizzlies forward Brandon Clark, dead at the age of 29 from a possible drug overdose. Former NBA player Jason Collins has died at the age of 47 after battling brain cancer. Collins became the first openly gay athlete to play in one of North America's four major professional sports leagues. Stanley Cup playoffs. Golden Knights beat the Ducks 3-2 in overtime. Take a 3-2 lead in the West semis. Sabres beat the Canadiens 3-2 to even the series at 2. That's sports. I'm Ronza Moss.
25: General Motors is announcing layoffs. The automaker is cutting between 500 and 600 white-collar jobs. The positions are in information technology around the world as GM focuses on artificial intelligence and other skill sets. Economists are skeptical of the financial windfall promises for cities hosting the World Cup this summer, including Houston and Dallas. The security costs alone are enormous.
5: We feel like that threat level is extremely high, especially in soft areas outside of the stadiums.
25: Houston officials have noted the city will be lucky to break even. Homeland Security Secretary Mark Wayne Mullen says they're expecting 5 million people from all over the world.
5: For 39 days, we're going to have basically 78 Super Bowls.
25: Inflation and rising costs aside, 4 out of 5 consumers say they've made an impulse buy in 2026. Mark Mayfield with the details.
4: A new survey from marketing agency Partner-Centric found that more than half of shoppers say their budget is tighter this year. Gen Z and millennial consumers are the most likely to have made an impulse buy, with food being the top category. Clothes came in a close second, followed by electronics. The head of Partner-Centric credits the desire for a small reward when things get expensive and stressful.
6: Watch me.
25: Dua Lipa is suing Samsung after they allegedly used her likeness to sell TVs without any compensation. She's filed a $15 million lawsuit, and eBay has rejected GameStop's takeover bid. Matt Mattinson with more.
16: The auction site called GameStop CEO Ryan Cohen's unsolicited $56 billion proposal neither credible nor attractive. Among the concerns eBay cited included the uncertainty regarding the video game retailer's financing proposal. GameStop had said it had a $20 billion financing commitment along with $9 billion in cash, leaving a big funding gap. Cohen previously told CNBC he was ready to take his offer directly to shareholders if eBay rejected the proposal.
25: I'm Monica Nelson with your consumer and business news.
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4: President Trump is optimistic about his official state visit to China. Before departing the White House for his long trip, Trump said exciting things are going to happen when he meets with Chinese President Xi. China and Iran have a close strategic partnership, and Trump says he will have a long talk with Xi about Iran, adding he doesn't think China needs to intervene in the war. The president describes Xi as a good friend.
11: Pastor, follower of Jesus, pastoral context, I find it hard to understand, Brian read the Instagram post that he wrote, you've lost your bride. He seems to be weaponizing your wife against you in a... I've been married for 24 years, have been to marriage counseling in the past, and the appropriate path for the cord of three strands is to encourage you and your wife to seek the Lord and to reconcile your marriage. Has there been any of that?
26: Not as far as I know. I pursued counseling, and she did agree to go to counseling locally, and I showed up. She didn't. I continued going for 3 months, and she never showed up and never told me why she wouldn't.
11: And is that the same counseling that he claimed to have paid for? And you talked about that yesterday, but in that context, in the clip that was played, he said she didn't want to go, but then you convinced her to go. Is that the same counseling?
26: Separate counseling.
11: Separate counseling.
27: This from a texter, Corby. Ryan, I am a therapist, and this feels the same as if I shared publicly or with anyone at all confidential, vulnerable info that was given in this safe container of the therapeutic relationship. It's sick and unethical and likely illegal. Marks is horrible.
26: I agree.
27: Corby, I offered you this opportunity yesterday, but I want to give it to you again today upon reflection, and I appreciate you spending the extra hour plus with both Ash and me here today. But a final word, just what people need to know about your story. It's a cautionary tale, but putting a fine point on the Victor Marks topic from your standpoint, what would that be?
26: It would be repent and believe in the true gospel. Don't be deceived by any man.
27: I've had a lot of listeners reach out, Corby, expressing concern for you. And you know that I share that. And Ash, we both do for you personally, and we want the very best for you. But what are the next steps for you as you seek this kind of path that you just spoke upon? And that is a path to redemption and rejuvenation, renewal, etc. What does that look like for you?
26: Yeah, just staying in the scripture, studying it on my own, and just following wherever Jesus leads me. And even today, you know, now I'm helping kids in juvenile detention, and that's my pastime. And other than that, I just show up to work, do my best, and endure to the end.
27: Corby, it took a lot of courage coming in here these last 2 days. I cannot thank you enough, because I think you're providing a service, really, for the people of Colorado, for the voters, for the citizens out there that need to know this story, your story, and need to hear it from you directly. So thank you for being here.
26: Thank you, Ryan. Thank you, Ashley.
27: An open door. Whenever you want to come back, whether it's by phone or over Zoom or here in person, we'd love to have you.
26: Yes, sir. Thank you.
27: Corby Hall, ladies and gentlemen. Follow him on X at FoldARPrez. That's FoldARPrez. Corby Hall joining us, former associate of Victor Marks. A timeout. We're back with more after this on Ryan Schuling Live.
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20: From the True Green Weather Center.
23: Mostly sunny and warm today with our high approaching 90. We drop to a low of 50 tonight and then back to the mid-50s tomorrow and Friday. We could see some rain by Saturday. I'm Brenda Stewart.
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30: ABC News, I'm Chuck Sievertson. Air Force One is carrying President Trump and some American corporate chiefs, including Apple's Tim Cook and Elon Musk, to a summit in China. They're expected to land in a few hours. The war with Iran, a China ally, will figure largely. Chinese affairs expert Bonnie Glaser of the German Marshall Fund.
31: It is unlikely that President Trump can convince China to stop buying oil from Iran, but it is possible that he might convince Xi Jinping going forward to be more cautious in the capabilities that China provides to Iran.
30: Doctors are keeping an eye on 36 people in the U.S. who are on that cruise ship with the hantavirus outbreak. 18 are being monitored at home. 18 more are in medical facilities. Sentencings today for Corey Richens, the Utah mom convicted of killing her husband, then writing a children's book about how to handle grief. This is ABC News. Police investigating the death of an NBA player in L.A. Here's ABC's Alex Stone.
32: Memphis Grizzlies forward Brandon Clark was found dead inside of a home here in L.A. on Monday evening. According to LAPD sources, it's believed to have been a drug overdose and narcotics were found at the scene, according to sources. Clark had been recently arrested in Arkansas for drug trafficking, possession of drugs, and a police chase. He had not played much this season due to injury. The Memphis Grizzlies saying in a statement they are heartbroken by the loss of Clark, that he was an outstanding teammate and had a great impact on the Memphis community. Alex Stone, ABC News, Los Angeles.
30: The NBA also remembering Jason Collins. He was the first openly gay player in the league and passed away at the age of 47 after fighting brain cancer. Driverless car company Waymo recalling nearly 4,000 robo-taxis, some of them being used in Austin, Texas, have a problem where they drove into standing water and died. Chuck Sievertson, ABC News.
33: It's not an excuse, but an explanation.
34: Den's operator on duty reviewed the alarm and identified a herd of deer just outside of the perimeter fence.
35: Denver International Airport CEO Phil Washington explaining why a suicidal man was able to scale the fence and make it onto the runway just as the plane was taking off. He admits there are blind spots in their camera system.
34: There's a gulch between the fence line and the runway.
35: The man who died has been identified as 41-year-old Michael Mott, a man with a long criminal history. Five people on board the Frontier flight were sent to the hospital. One remains hospitalized. This year's low snowpack will take a toll on Colorado's rafting industry, but Cherry Creek Rafting Company owner Dale Drake says it might encourage some people who've been hesitant to get out on the water.
36: They're expecting a little bit lower runoff, which means that it's a good trip for beginners. We're likely not going to see those really high flows that sometimes may make it a little more challenging or a little bit more intimidating for beginner-level rafters.
35: To adapt to the low water conditions, the company recently bought new and narrower rafts. That's the latest. I'm Keenan Dixon.
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1: I was getting busy for us this morning in a couple of crashes. Up on the Boulder Turnpike is a rollover on westbound 36 past McCaslin before Foothills. Had a bunch of lanes blocked. That's now on the shoulder, so lanes open. Still an extra 15 minutes on that drive, westbound 36. Southbound I-25 down past 84th Avenue. That crash is gone. 120th into downtown, about 30 minutes. With traffic, I'm Susan Thielen.
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16: So great debate. I thought you did so well.
25: Thank you.
16: I think one reason you did so well is because you ran in that special election. You had a pretty tough competitor. What do you think? Is that why you were in such good debate shape tonight?
25: I think I picked up a couple of pointers from you. So,
16: okay,
25: yeah.
16: Excellent. Like, where were you strongest tonight, do you think?
25: No, I think I was stronger in articulating to the people that the governor needs to look at the totality of the job, right? There are 64 counties. It's not about the urban corridor. It's not about the battles that are happening in the legislature. It's about what's happening in the homes of all the families. And I think people understand that, you know what? This job is not a popularity contest. You need to know exactly what the job entails, and you need to have a vision.
16: That's right. A big job, lots of moving parts with it. Where do you feel you could have been a little bit stronger, or maybe where you stumbled a little bit?
25: Well, you know what? This forum was not really for me, right? It was for the Republican candidates. So I don't know who the finalist is going to be, but I think it's important for people to understand that there is another choice out there, right? So we'll see. Look, I've been watching the Democrats. I've been watching the Republicans. And so, you know what? We're getting better just like they are. So, you know what? I think tonight was a great night for all of us.
16: Now, even though you changed your parties, you still showed up. Why is it important to have these kind of debates, these kind of forums?
25: Because if you're going to represent the people, you go where you're invited, right? You got to show people that you care. You know, I'm going to be the governor for those that vote for me and those that don't vote for me, right? It's about representing everybody. And that's why I will go wherever I'm invited.
16: Excellent. Now we know that one of the front runners here in the race did not show up. Mark's declined. You didn't get a chance to ask him a question. What would you have asked him if he was on stage tonight with you?
25: You know, I think I would have asked him, you know, why does he believe that he's got the understanding of the complexity of the governor's office, right? And does he really understand that he's looking to represent 6 million people? You know, because ultimately, he needs to understand the different ways of life of everybody in the state. And I don't know if he does. You know, I pray for him. I worry about him. I worry about his family. You know, I wish him nothing but the best. He's just not ready to be the governor of this state.
16: Now, there were two fierce competitors on stage tonight. We had Barb and we had Scott Bottoms. What answer from both of them surprised you the most?
25: No, I think the one answer that surprised me the most was when Scott was saying that we sell water. The state never sells water, right? So that to me was a surprise. But other than that, you know, I think those were the things that I kind of caught, you know, with Barbara. I know that she was a county commissioner, and I know that she sounds like we've both been in the same trenches, which is great, right? Because we know what everything's going on. And I will tell you this. There is a spot for both of these individuals in my administration should they choose to join me.
16: Fascinating. Yeah. Okay, now let's say you won. Okay, we'll give it to you. But who came in second? Who came in third?
25: Well, I think that's for the people to decide.
16: Diplomatic. Great answer. Outstanding answer. And finally, what question did you not? I think the moderators did an excellent job. But what question were you hoping for? That

0: the woman in the arena, and I would say this for Barb Kirkmeyer too, Scott Bottoms, all of the candidates that participated in this forum, whether it was Trisha as a member of the media, and she has been in those forums before, that arena before, with Greg Lopez in the special election that saw him win and go to Congress and serve in the 4th Congressional District, taking the place of Ken Buck. Not his first rodeo, so to speak. He is now running for governor. What is this, the third time, Greg?
1: Yes. I mean, the first time was I was running to win the nomination from the Republican Party.
0: Right.
1: But this time I'm actually going to the general election where the entire voting bloc get to decide.
0: We'll get to the details on that because people have been asking about your status as an unaffiliated candidate. We're going to get to that in just a moment. But I want to make sure to read this because I think it's instructive. For Greg Lopez, who again, he covers the whole gamut in his gubernatorial runs for my time here in Denver. I moved here from Michigan in November of 2018. And during that year, Greg was in the primary. Walker Stapleton won the nomination. He would go on to lose to Jared Polis. Last time around, that was 2022. It was Greg. It was Heidi Gnall on the primary ballot. They had a debate right here in this studio. He fared very well, both in that debate and then overall in the primary. And now Greg running as an unaffiliated. But this is important because these are the people that I respect. The man in the arena. It is not the critic who counts, not the man who points out how the strong man stumbles or where the doer of deeds could have done them better. The credit belongs to the man who is actually in the arena, whose face is marred by dust and sweat and blood, who strives valiantly, who errs, who comes short time and again, because there is no effort without error and shortcoming, but who does actually strive to do the deeds, who knows great enthusiasms, the great devotions, who spends himself into a worthy cause, who at the best knows in the end the triumph of high achievement, and who at the worst, if he fails, at least fails while daring greatly, so that his place shall never be with those cold and timid souls who neither know victory nor defeat. Greg, I think in many ways, I don't want to dwell on this individual, but he was noticeably absent from the Doug Coe Citizenry Forum, Victor Marks. You had mentioned an experience you had at a debate where there was an empty chair. Take us back to that, if you would, please.
1: You know, I was sharing with you that, you know, in 2018, there was four of us in the primary, the Republican primary, and one of the lead TV stations had a debate, and there was an empty podium because one of the leading candidates at that time, Walker Stapleton, chose not to participate. He realized what a bad decision that was. And he, from that moment forward, he was always on stage with us. He was always going where we were going because people want to see who their champions are going to be. And if they're not able to engage with them, they wonder what kind of leader is that? You know, and so, yeah, you know, I think that's what people are wondering now is where is the leadership of certain individuals?
0: One more reference to Trisha, and I think you're good at this as well. She said that when she would go to events like this, whether it be a forum, a debate, just a town hall, however that goes, you show up and shut up and you listen more than you talk. And Greg, that's something that I know you're very adept at. How has your campaign gone now as an unaffiliated candidate versus running as a Republican and kind of focusing on those circles? How is your spectrum kind of broadened in terms of your appeal and the people you're talking to?
1: You know, Ryan, it's very interesting how when people find out that I'm running as an independent, they open up, they start talking. You know, even when I go into Democrat forums, I go into Democrat rooms, they know who I am because of former president of the Denver Hispanic Chamber of Commerce or the former director of the United States Small Business Administration. And when they find out that I'm running as independent, they start talking to me. And I ask questions, right? And this is one of the things that I think candidates understand. When you go to these forums, you are able to have one-on-one conversations with actual voters, either before it begins and after it's over. And that's really where you connect. People start feeling like, you know what, you really care. You know, it's easy to go to places where you know you're going to be liked, right? It's true leadership to go to places where you're not sure how your voice and how your message is going to be. But I'm telling you, I talk to everybody. No matter when I'm getting a cup of coffee, I talk to people, I ask them the question. And this is what people are, just to give you an idea, yesterday I was at a coffee shop just down the road. And the young server, she was about, I don't know, 23, 25. And I asked her, I said, you know, how's the day going? And she's like, you know what? It's going good. We're very busy. And then we said, you know, I'm running for governor. Terrell Lewis running for

0: lieutenant governor. Mm-hmm. She's like, oh my God, you know, we've never had famous people here before. It's like, well, I don't know that we're famous, but you know, we are running. And I asked her, I said, if I was a governor today, what would you tell me? She said, you know what? Can you just help me stay in Colorado?
1: Yeah.
0: I just want to live in Colorado.
1: Yeah.
0: You know? And so we talked about that. She talked about the affordability. And then she said, you know what? Thank you for asking. Because no one asks about us, what we think. So she was very grateful that we took the time to talk to her.
1: Greg Lopez joining us in studio along with his pick for Lieutenant Governor Tara Lynn Romero. We'll get to her in just a moment. But before we do, I want to set the table this way, Greg, because I was talking to you before we went live to air here about the fact there are certain candidates, and I would put Teller County Sheriff Jason Meixel in this camp, and he ran a very strong campaign, though he did not make the primary ballot. People hearken back, and I was reminded of this several times when I was at the assembly in Pueblo for the GOP just this past time, that it was a rousing speech from you in the previous assembly, going back now to 2022 when there was a gubernatorial race, that really put you on the map, put you back on people's radar, got you onto the ballot to compete against Heidi Gnall, and that you are one of those candidates like Sheriff Meixel. The more you are in front of people, the more they see and hear you, and the more that you listen to them, the more that they like you. You connect with an audience. And I got a lot of that same feedback from the forum a week ago. Like, oh, man, I remember what I like about Greg. And when I see him and I hear him speak, this is a guy that has commanded the issues. He knows this state of Colorado. He cares about the state of Colorado. So I imagine that's part of your strategies. You just got to get in front of people.
0: Yeah, exactly. You know, and I hear that a lot. And I think it's because, again, people understand that I'm not in it for a title. I'm not in it for the paycheck. I'm in it to help. I want to improve the quality of life of everyone. I don't forget where I come from. Look, my mom and dad grew up working in the fields. My dad had a sixth grade education, never learned to read and write. And my mom has a 10th grade education. But this nation, this country offers opportunities. And so I want to make sure people understand that, you know what? There, you can live that American dream. But government right now is overreaching. Government's making hard for all families across the 64 counties to make life better for themselves.
1: Now, I was struggling to find some water for her, so I offered some of this gin that Ross Kaminsky gave me from across the hall. She turned it down politely, I might add. But Shanman did find you guys some water, so thanks to him for that. Tara Lynn Romero, who is Tara Lynn, and why did you tab her to be your lieutenant governor pick?
0: You know, Tara Lynn Romero is a very unique individual. She's a diamond in the rough. A lot of people don't necessarily know who she is. I had the pleasure of meeting her about 4 years ago, and we had a conversation. She was going through a government overreach trying to take her property, and we had a conversation. I went to visit her property, and when I saw it, I fully understood what was happening. You know, but Tara Lynn brings the spunkiness about her. She's very knowledgeable when it comes to healthcare. Mm-hmm. She spent 25 years in the healthcare industry. When it talks Medicaid and Medicare, she's very knowledgeable on that. But more importantly, she also connects with people. She's very passionate about what the state is. She's a fourth generation Coloradan, you know, so her family has deep roots. And so she is definitely going to be someone that, and I, here's the other thing, Ryan, I wanted a lieutenant governor that was willing to be strong and challenge me on whatever decisions I was making, because I want to make good, informed decisions. And she will be sitting next to me every time we're looking to appoint someone to the cabinet.
1: Is it fair to say that you were looking for more of a compliment to you rather than a supplement?
0: Yes, definitely. Yeah. You know, well, you need to make the ticket strong, right? And again, this is what a lot of people forget, is that when you are understanding, overseeing the state of Colorado, the most important decision, I believe, a governor candidate can make is their lieutenant governor. You know, who is this person? Because at the end, should something happen to me, she's going to be the next governor. And so it's very important to make sure that you choose the right person. And let me tell you, it wasn't an easy interviewing process. You know, it was very extensive, but she went through the entire process. And at the end of the day, I said, this is the individual that's going to help me make Colorado a state that we can all be proud of once again.
1: Greg Lopez, unaffiliated candidate for governor, former Republican who has run for that same office. He has served as a congressman in the 4th Congressional District, replacing Ken Buck in that seat. Tara Lynn Romero, how did you get here?
2: Well, hey, that's a heck of a question.
0: I know.
2: So I've actually been here in Colorado my entire life. Like Greg said, I'm a fourth generation Coloradan. My family has a ton of military service. My grandfather served, my father, my brother. In fact, the men in my family have served in every single branch of the military. I grew up in middle class, suburban, you know, neighborhood in Aurora. Mm-hmm. And my parents taught me that, hey, if you're going to do something, do it right. And it's also important for someone to stand up for what's right, even when it's hard. I went to Eagle Crest High School in Aurora. I went to college in this state. I've built my 25-year career in the healthcare industry in this state. I have never left. I have always been here. And I'm telling you, and for anyone listening, Colorado has become absolutely unrecognizable, especially for those of us that remember the true spirit of this state. Colorado used to be the most beautiful purple you've ever seen. And I do mean that politically in this instance, right? It was right of center, left of center, but I also mean it in a bigger context, right? We have the Rocky Mountains, right? Rocky Mountains, the baseball team, Colorado Rockies, that's why the color is purple.
1: That's right.
2: Right? So purple isn't just for an independent party. Purple is also for, you know, our mountain range, Purple Mountains Majesty. And look, the attitude of Colorado, for those of us that have been here, used to really be, you know, what's it to you? If someone had an issue with what you were doing or how you were going about your life, the response would be, what's it to you? What does it matter to you? Right? And we've gotten into a place where there is now so much control and surveillance and government overreach happening here in Colorado. This can't stand. Right? It cannot continue. I don't know who these people think they are, but we don't do these types of things in Colorado. That's not Colorado. So what Greg and I are going to do is we're taking the hard path and we're going to be on an independent ticket running for governor and lieutenant governor. And I'm telling you, Ryan, and to everyone listening, we're going to give them a run for their money.
1: Terrilyn Romero joining us in studio. She mentions the color purple, and for the Colorado Rockies, this is a fun fact that I always go back to. Of the 30 Major League Baseball teams, Colorado, the Rockies, are the only team with purple in their main color scheme. The only one. So you can feel special about that, I suppose. But getting back to the color purple, and not just for Oprah Winfrey and Danny Glover in that movie from the 80s that Greg will remember. Terrilyn, I don't know if you're old enough or not. But for you politically, what I'm hearing from you, and I want you to categorize it your own way,
2: sure,
1: is a real libertarian streak that you really fiercely guard our independence as Coloradans, free from government overreach, surveillance that you're talking about. What is your political background, whether it's been Republican, Democrat in the past, neither, both? How would you describe and define that?
2: Yeah, it's been kind of neither and both.
1: Okay.
2: And very much, I'd say in the last 20 years, kind of straight in the middle. You know, like I said, on some issues, I'm right of center, and on others, I'm left of center. And yes, I think there is a libertarian kind of ethos within that, right? Limited government.
1: Yeah.
2: And mind your business, let me be me. That doesn't mean like we're not going to help you out if you break a tire on the side of the road. It doesn't mean we're not going to wave when you're driving by, but live and let live. You know, so there is a libertarian thing there. I think it's about, you know, freedom to be who you want to be, freedom to thrive, freedom to have a good quality of life in this great state.
1: One question I'm going to go to break on but that I'm hearing from people, and you're probably getting this too, you know, 25 years in the healthcare industry can be a double-edged sword when it comes to voter perception of that. You have the experience, Greg's talked about that. It's a big issue in the state of Colorado. But the question you're going to get on the campaign trail, you might have gotten it already. Oh, she's going to make the case for Big Pharma. She's going to be part of that whole blob and entity. How would you respond to that?
2: Ew, gross. Why would I do that? No, I feel like, hey, I've been unchained and unleashed. We have a lot of issues when it comes to healthcare, and we've been calling it a broken system for a really long time. The last thing I'm going to do is get in here and do what, you know, the private sector is doing. Now, there are some really good things that can be borrowed, like how to manage a budget, how to manage programs, and do things like cut fraud, waste, and abuse before you cut healthcare services. Those are some things that I'll bring in. But no, am I going to be on the big side of Big Pharma? Absolutely not. I'm on the side of people.
1: She is joining us in studio. She is joining Greg Lopez on the unaffiliated ticket. This is exciting for a lot of people because north of 50% of Coloradans now identify as unaffiliated. There's a lot more to get to in our conversation with Greg Lopez, with Tara Lynn Romero. Is he even going to be on the ballot? Well, that question has not been answered yet, but there is a reason why it hasn't been answered yet. What are the top line issues for both of these candidates that they're going to present to you to choose over either the Republican nominee, whoever that may be, the Democrat nominee, whoever that may be? We'll get to those answers when we come back after this. You can submit your questions as well. 57739. Unaffiliated nominees for governor and lieutenant governor Greg Lopez, Tara Lynn Romero. We continue with them after this on Ryan Schuling Live.
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3: 1971. 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
3: Across the country, people were speaking up, and the more they did, the more they learned about the hidden underbelly of the most powerful law enforcement agency in the land. I'm Ed Helms, host of Snafu, Season 2, Medburg, the story of a daring heist that exposed J. Edgar Hoover's epic FBI snafu. 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
11: On the night before Halloween in 1975, 15-year-old Martha Moxley was murdered in the Tony Bellhaven neighborhood of Greenwich, Connecticut. She was rich and beautiful and loved by all who knew her. For decades, despite intense media scrutiny, police failed to make an arrest. In 2000, 25 years after Martha's murder, her one-time neighbor, Michael Skakel, was arrested. He'd been 15, like her, at the time of the crime. He was also a cousin of the Kennedys.
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11: 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I read the articles. 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He beat her to death with a golf club. 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My name is Andrew Goldman. I've been a journalist for 30 years. I got involved in this case in 2015. 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
25: Mostly sunny and warm today with our high approaching 90. We drop to a low of 50 tonight and then back to the mid-50s tomorrow and Friday. We could see some rain by Saturday. I'm Brenda Stewart.
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27: 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On our next episode, we'll explain why the first black woman elected to Congress, Shirley Chisholm, forgave one of America's most notorious racists. 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
29: A lot of us in the political sphere, whether it's media or the candidates themselves, are focused on Tuesday, June 30th, and for good reason. That's the primary date, and as I was talking about during the break with Greg Lopez, unaffiliated candidate for governor, here with his lieutenant governor pick, Terrilyn Romero, he's going to get both ballots in the mail. Now, you can vote either one of these, Greg, and I imagine there's some strategy, maybe some four-dimensional chess you might be thinking about here. Are you going to vote one of those ballots for governor?
30: I am.
29: You know,
30: I want to exercise my right to vote because I think it's important. But, you know what? I'm going to wait to see what I decide to do on which ballot I'm going to return.
29: This is so meta. Here's a candidate for governor deciding on which candidate for governor he is going to vote for, and you're undecided, and they need to convince you.
30: Yeah, exactly. Exactly.
29: I've been having some fun with this. You're going to let me know when you decide, right?
30: Well, you know, we'll have to talk about
29: okay.
30: that.
29: All right. That's a negotiation.
30: Maybe we'll share that bottle.
29: Okay. Right here. He's talking about this bottle of gin, mm-hmm. Bobby's, that Ross Kaminsky gave me. I have not tapped into it yet. I know I'm outside like it. But no, that's not true. But the petition process It doesn't begin until tomorrow,
30: That's right,
29: for unaffiliated candidates. So you're focused on Tuesday, November 3rd, between now and then. Can you take us through that timeline of getting those signatures in every county, how many you have to get, and when do you get, need to get them by?
30: Sure. So you're absolutely right. The Secretary of State's office, the rules require that unaffiliated candidates, they cannot start gathering signatures until May 14th. So the window is May 14th through July 9th. And the requirement is 1,000 signatures per each of the 8 congressional districts. So a total of 8,000 signatures. However, any person that's registered to vote can sign our petition, provided they haven't signed one for any other gubernatorial candidate.
29: Okay.
30: So Democrats, Republicans, unaffiliates, minor parties, they can sign these petitions. And so, yes, tomorrow we have a team that's ready to go. The good thing about all this, Ryan, is that, you know, we get the warm months. So we get a lot of the festivals, we get a lot of the concerts where people are gathering. And so our intention is to get these signatures within the next 30 to 48 days and get them in prior to the to July 9th. But we're excited about getting out there. As a matter of fact, we're going to have a meet and greet at Highlands Ranch Southridge Rec Center tomorrow night from 7 to 8:30. So people can come out, meet the Lieutenant Governor's selection, and sign our petitions.
29: The logistics of this, how you enlist people, whether they be volunteers or paid members of your staff, or you hire a firm to collect these signatures, how do you approach that?
30: You know, we're going to do volunteers, right? It's the team and volunteers. We're not going to be paying for these signatures. I mean, when you look at it, I was talking, someone came up to me that gathers signatures. He goes, "Go get Greg, I'd like to help." I said, "Well, we're not paying." I said, "Just out of curiosity, what do you charge for a signature?" He says, "I charge $15 a signature." Think about that for a minute. $15. Mm-hmm. You know, I think the people, democracy, engaging, right? Just think of all the conversations I'm going to be having with people as I go out there to gather these signatures. As a matter of fact, this weekend, we're going to be at the Colfax Marathon, you know, at their expo. Because there's going to be a lot of people that are looking to make a difference here in the state.
29: It's interesting because you hear the term retail politics, but buying a signature for $15, I don't think that's the value that's presented when you meet a person, Greg, you look at them in the eye, you earn their trust, respect, their signature, and you hope their vote along with it.
30: Yes. You know, and that's the other thing I want people to know is that, you know, when you sign our petition, that's not a guarantee that you're voting for us.
29: Correct.
30: What it means is that you want to see another choice on the ballot. And then you'll have from June all the way up to November to evaluate all the tickets and all the candidates.
29: 303-713-8255. Yes, you can call in with a question. John in Wellington has one. Greg Lopez, Tara Lynn Romero in studio, the unaffiliated ticket. And again, they need to gather the petitions to get on the ballot, but I believe that Greg has the plan in place to do just that. John, welcome to Ryan Schuling Live. Your question?
0: Good morning. Greg, I met you at a Lincoln dinner out in Holyoke, and I still have your coin that you gave me.
30: Good.
0: Those are pretty cool. So I kind of wish I was talking, no offense, to Polis, because I'm kind of upset. I'm a state worker, and state workers are not going to get a COLA, which, Ryan, remember what that stands for. Mm-hmm. Basically, your raise, cost of living raise. So state workers aren't going to get a COLA this year, but yet the people under the Golden Dome, as Ryan calls it, are going to get a raise. If you were governor, what would you do about that?
29: Just a real quick pin on that cost of living adjustment and the abbreviation COLA.
30: Right. You know, and here's the thing, right? The reason you're not getting your COLA is because of poor budget management. Mm-hmm. You know, they're wasting so much money, they forget who is actually providing the services to the people out there, the people that need your services. And as governor, I will always make sure that we're taking care of the employees, making sure that they're able to have a good quality of life. And how dare the legislature, how dare they say we deserve a raise and they vote that in? You know, they didn't ask the people. They didn't go out there and put it on the ballot to say, is it okay if we raise our salaries? These are the ones that raised their hands and said, I want to be there. I want to talk. I want to make pass legislation. Had they have raised their hands and when they're campaigning said, oh, I want to go there, but I want to get paid more, Why didn't they say that? So I'm here to tell you, as a governor, I'm going to make sure that all state employees are taken care of as it pertains to the cost of living increase, because we all know affordability is something that we're all struggling with.
29: John, thank you very much for the question. John in Wellington there is a state government worker, and I'm going to turn now to Tara Lynn, because a lot of that has to do with what we're doing on healthcare or not doing on healthcare. This is your wheelhouse. This is your area of expertise. So, Tara Lynn, how would you best articulate the biggest problem facing the state of Colorado as it pertains to healthcare? What are we doing wrong, and what do you view as the solution?
1: You know, I think the legislature has been buying ponies when we can't afford to feed the dog. Healthcare is expensive. In my 25 years in the industry, every single year we were talking about, we got to make it more affordable, more accessible. And what's happened, because they bought a pony when we couldn't feed the dog, is now we have an absolutely bloated Medicaid budget. 41 cents out of every dollar in the budget that just got approved by Governor Jared Polis, and that goes into effect on July 1st, 41 cents of every dollar is going to go to healthcare cost. Now, based on a research done by the Common Sense Institute, that cannot be attributed to things like population growth, inflation, and medical health trends. That is a lot of growth in the Medicaid budget, and so much of it honestly gets pissed away through fraud, waste, abuse, and complete mismanagement. The executive director just resigned. Kim Bimstuffer skipped right off into the sunset after we wasted $300 and some million for non-emergency medical transportation, and it took them multiple years to even catch the error. Now, if that ever happened in the private sector, you'd be fired on the spot.
29: Yeah.
1: Right? My company that I used to work for lost $600 million, and a week later, 2,000 people were getting laid off. That's what happens in the private sector. So I think we have an issue of signing up for things that we don't have money to pay for. And we have an absolute lack of leadership and accountability.
29: Follow up to that question, and it's something that Congressman Gabe Evans has worked on, and it's something that your competitor, Senator Barb Kirkmeyer, very focused on, really honing in on Medicaid. And one of the issues that is most important to me and to this show and to our listeners is the plight of our veterans who come back from serving in overseas, and they have problems through the DAV and exactly what they're going to get from healthcare costs, and that there is service provided for illegal aliens who do not pay into the taxpayer structure, and that they receive taxpayer-funded benefits like Medicare, like Medicaid. What is your stance on that issue, Tara Lynn?
1: Yeah, I think people have a right to feel that that is unfair and unjust, especially when they've paid in, you know, their entire lives. Perhaps they've served this great country. Like I said, a lot of my entire family, right, comes from, you know, military service. So I completely understand the frustration. If we had unlimited resources, it would be a non-issue. Unfortunately, we do not. And unlike the federal government, we can't just go and print money. So tough decisions do need to be made. But I think where we make a mistake here in Colorado, with, at least with what I've seen, as we start cutting services for people like veterans and caregivers and disabled individuals before we look at the mismanagement, the fraud, waste, abuse, and bloat.
29: We'll take this time out. We'll come back. More of your questions. Got some texts coming in. You can send those 57739, or like John in Wellington, you can call 303-713-8255. Rounding out this hour with Greg Lopez, Tara Lynn Romero, the candidates on the ticket for the unaffiliated portion of the ballot for governor here on Ryan Schuling Live.
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29: Closing up shop for this full hour in studio, Greg Lopez, Tara Lynn Romero, the unaffiliated ticket for governor, joining us here on Ryan Schuling Live. And this from the text line, too, along the same lines. And it won't be a surprise to you, Greg. Ryan, we have seen time and time again when a third-party candidate runs in an election, it usually splits the vote for conservatives. Is Greg really okay if the total of his percent and the Republican percent exceeds 50% in November, but the Dem candidate wins for governor? Conservatives have a shot at winning the governor's race, but not if there's a third-party candidate. This texter, piggybacking off of that, says, has Greg thought about this run causing another Tancredo Maze-like situation? Greg?
30: You know what? I hear that a lot, Ryan. You know, they go back in time. And, you know, when they talk about Tom Tancredo, Dan Mays, you know, the state has changed dramatically since that time. You know, there was a time, and I ask people, for the last 20 years, we have not been able to elect a Republican governor in this state. And now we have 52% that are unregistered, unaffiliated voters. 25% are Democrat and 23% are Republican. And I tell people, look, I am going to garner as much, if not more, votes away from the Democrat Party than I will from the Republican Party. And I believe that at the end of the day, the voters are looking for different leadership. They're tired of the finger pointing. They're tired of the parties looking to score political points. They want someone that actually cares about their kitchen table issues. Mm-hmm. And I think that's what we're going to see. When someone decides, and I said this at the forum, if someone decides to vote for an individual, regardless of party. They're voting because of a vision. They're voting because of leadership. And they're voting because they find that the solutions that they're offering are going to improve their quality of life. To me, that's democracy. At the end of the day, I think people are going to see that Colorado's going to be a better state by having myself and Taryn Romero as a lieutenant governor into the for the next 8 years, that we will be, you know, making Colorado better. And the last thing I will let people ask them is your life better today than it was 8 years ago when a single party rule took over Colorado?
29: Mm-hmm. Tara Lynn, there's the example of the late 90s that I spoke about this earlier in my conversation with Frank Duran. We talk about pro wrestling a lot. Jesse Ventura runs as a Reform Party third party candidate, wins in Minnesota. So it shows that it can be done. I think there's an appetite here in the state of Colorado, obviously by the number of registered and affiliates, for a third party candidate, if that candidate can win. How would you make the case to our listeners out there, the voters out there that want that third party candidate, that want to believe that Greg can win? What makes you think he will win, and why should voters believe that?
1: Well, look, where there's a will, there's a way. I've said that my entire life. And for people who are afraid to believe that a third party candidate can win, I would implore them to abandon their fear. This is a fear-based mindset. So for some people, it's picking the lesser of two evils. They don't like either party. They don't like either candidate. What would happen if the majority of Colorado voters, which are registered as independent at this very moment in time, this is a very special year, folks, what happened if every single one of them voted their heart, voted their mind, and voted from a place that wasn't rooted in fear? Colorado would change for the better. That's what would happen.
29: Now, Greg, there are reasons why you left the Republican Party, and I've talked to you about this before. You're kind of being proven right. I mean, you got the chaos and the leadership at the top, and we're still searching for a chair in the Republican Party come November. So you have your reasons for leaving. What are you hearing from people out there that might have been former Republicans? I know a lot like this, not just like yourself, though. I can't be a part of this party anymore. What is the Republican Party in Colorado getting wrong that you hope to get right?
30: You know, I think one of the biggest issues that the Republican Party has had for years is that they've forgotten that they need to go out there and connect with the voters, regardless of who they are. See, I'm going to be the governor for those that vote for me and those that don't vote for me. I'm going to be the governor of the people, and I'm going to be putting people over politics because people are tired of the political games. They're tired of every party trying to score political points at their expense. And so I think if the Republican Party would get back to understanding the overall mission, not to fight over who's going to control the state party, but to fight about getting their message and their worldviews out into the public square, people will listen to them. But you got to stop pointing fingers, and you got to stop accusing others. People want leadership with vision. They want to know, where am I going with you? Where are you taking me? And I think the Republican Party has really lost that ability, at least from my perspective.
29: Tara Lynn, I liked your pony analogy earlier. People are buying ponies, kind of a luxury item when they got to feed the dog. They can't do it. But following up on that, you know, I think you want people to know that you're not just a one-trick pony. Healthcare, very important issue. That's where your experience background are. But you're joining this ticket for all Coloradans in all issues. If we put healthcare on the side just for a moment, what do you feel is the most important issue facing us here in Colorado that you want to tackle, that you want to solve, and how do we solve it?
1: Leadership. So one of the things in corporate that I witnessed all the time, now I know we're putting that aside, right? But from an observation standpoint, the worst type of leaders to have running any type of program, let alone an organization like the government, is an activity-based mindset leader. That's a leader who thinks, oh, if I do all these things and accomplish all these tasks and get all these bills passed, I've done a good job. No, I'm sorry, but that's not how it works. Outcomes-based leadership looks at the results, it looks at the impact on the people, and it does it from a perspective of principle and integrity and concern for how the decisions that you are making are going to impact millions of people. That's something I did on the corporate side, and we've got 6 million Americans, Coloradans here, that need to be thought of. And quite frankly, I don't think we're being considered half the time.
29: When Victor Marx was asked what the most compelling issue in the campaign was, his appearance on Fox News Sunday, he said money and fundraising. Now, mm-hmm. I call him Papa Smurf
11: for a reason we can get into later, but not sure how much of that money is real and how much is dark money coming in.
29: Greg, fundraising is an issue and a concern, I think, just because you're unaffiliated. These are kind of uncharted waters. You don't have parties setting up fundraisers for you. So if I'm analyzing this, like, I want to vote for Greg Lopez,
30: right,
29: I got to know that you can win. The path to get there, unfortunately, this is modern politics. You got to have money to get your name out there, to get your face and brand in front of people, to have television advertising, all that sort of thing. How do you raise that money? What does that look like?
30: You know, people are thirsting for new leadership. We're always going to be outspent, right? The Republican Party's been outspent all the time. Money is not what people are looking for. Those that are saying money are going to win, I would consider them to be elitist, because they're neglecting the voters. They're neglecting the voters, and they're telling the voters indirectly, you don't have money, so you shouldn't be voting. Only the rich that can give me money should be voting. And that's the message that they're saying. I'm not going to be the governor for everybody. I'm just going to be the governor for those that give me money. Those are the ones that I'm going to honor, and those are the ones that I'm going to make sure their agendas get implemented. And so we will raise money. We're going to be outspent. But I'll tell you this, Ryan, no one is going to outwork us. No one is going to outwork us. We're going to be out in front of the people. We're going to be out there in front of the public. A word-of-mouth campaign is 100 times more valuable than paying for a commercial.
29: Grassroots, retail politics, getting in front of the people, all of that has tremendous value that it's really hard to put a dollar amount on when you influence and really impact a person upon that meeting. Tara Lynn, I made you wait to speak in that first segment a little longer than I had wished, so I'm going to give you the last word here as we go out to the top of the hour. What do people need to know about you? What do people need to know about this ticket, about Greg Lopez, that they might not have known before?
1: Well, I'll start with me first.
29: Sure.
1: You know, I'm not only a proven leader in the boardroom, but for the past couple years, I've been a proven leader that fights for the plight of the people against government overreach, injustice, and infringement. And man, do we have a lot of it here in Colorado. You know, Greg had briefly mentioned I went through a property dispute. Some of your audience might be aware. Maybe they heard of a Creek Lady in Kittredge. Perhaps they've even heard of a Wicked Witch. If you know, you know. But after I settled with the government, you know, for the past couple years, I've been helping people all over this great country fight for the right to keep their dirt. And I will do the same thing for the people of Colorado. I'm a proven candidate. I don't just spin empty rhetoric. I mean, I'm all over social media. People can look me up and find me. You can find out for yourself exactly who I am. Don't just take my word for it. And regarding Greg and I, we're different. This is a different ticket. Mm-hmm. This is a unique time. I think we're going to make Colorado history this year, and the people are going to be the ones that make it happen.
29: I'm sorry, when you said that, I heard,
11: we call her the Creek Lady. She's the Wicked Witch. If you know, you know.
29: Where can they find you on the socials, Tara Lynn?
1: Well, I am everywhere on Facebook, Instagram, TikTok, and X. Wow. Under Tara Lynn for Colorado, F-O-R, mm-hmm. Colorado, Tara Lynn for Colorado. And hey, if they want to follow my plight to keep my dirt against Jefferson County, I have a full social media profile called Real Wicked Witch of the West on TikTok, same platforms. And they can go back and start on video one and find out just what I endured and what I went through beginning in 2022, not knowing how it would all end. And eventually, you know, overcoming a David and Goliath situation.
29: This is a very intriguing subplot that I stumbled upon here at the very end. So I want to follow up with you on this.
1: Yes, sir.
29: In a subsequent episode. You can find out more about his campaign, greglopez.co. That CO is for Colorado. Greg Lopez, Tara Lynn Romero, the ticket on the unaffiliated side for governor. Appreciate you both being in studio with me here.
30: Pleasure to be here, Ryan.
1: Pleasure.
29: Always enjoy our time together. A timeout. Got some text coming in. 57739. Your reaction to what you just heard. You can dial in too. 303-713-8255. This is Ryan Schuling Live.
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24: From the True Green Weather Center.
25: Mostly sunny and warm today with our high approaching 90. We drop to a low of 50 tonight and then back to the mid-50s tomorrow and Friday. We could see some rain by Saturday. I'm Brenda Stewart.
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23: ABC News, I'm Chuck Siebertson. Higher costs for food and energy sending prices at the wholesale level soaring. The producer price index showing prices running 6% higher compared to last year. President Trump has landed in Beijing for a summit with China's leader. On the agenda, trade, Taiwan, and almost certainly Iran. ABC News Chief White House Correspondent Mary Bruce says this comes amid reports, including in the New York Times, that Iran's military may be recovering.
0: The Times reports Iran has regained access to roughly 90% of its underground missile storage and launch facilities nationwide, which are now reportedly partially or fully operational. The White House this morning pushing back, insisting Iran was crushed militarily, their ballistic missiles are destroyed, and that their production facilities are dismantled. The president calling it virtual treason to suggest Iran's military is doing well.
23: ABC's Mary Bruce, this is ABC News. The NBA mourns the death of Brandon Clark at 29. A source says narcotics was found at the scene. ABC's Will Reeve.
2: Brandon Clark from Vancouver and Gonzaga University.
3: The Grizzlies forward was picked in the first round of the 2019 NBA draft. He played with Memphis for all 7 years of his career and signed a four-year, $52 million extension with the team back in 2022. But Clark's career was recently plagued by injuries. He appeared in just two games this season. His sudden death comes just weeks after he was arrested in Arkansas near the Tennessee border and charged with possession and trafficking of a controlled substance.
23: Ulbricht Weinberger survived several Nazi concentration and death camps and lost most of his family in the Holocaust before returning to Germany in his 80s, has died at 101, say officials in his hometown Lear. He spent years teaching high school students and others about the atrocities and always said again and again and again, never forget. Chuck Sievertson, ABC News.
25: It's not an excuse, but an explanation.
4: Den's operator on duty reviewed the alarm and identified a herd of deer just outside of the perimeter fence.
25: DIA's Phil Washington explaining why a suicidal man was able to scale the fence and make it onto a runway just as a plane was taking off on Friday. He admits there are blind spots in their camera system.
4: There's a gulch between the fence line and the runway.
25: The man who died has been identified as 41-year-old Michael Mott, a man with a long criminal history. A federal judge in Colorado says immigration agents have repeatedly violated an order on warrantless arrests that he issued in November. He's ordered the Denver field office to provide warrantless arrest guidance to all agents, making sure they know how to properly document all arrests so lawmakers can perform oversight. That's the latest. I'm Brenda Stewart.
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5: Crowded highways for our drive here this morning. Had a couple of problems. Eastbound I-70 around Havana, that crash cleared out. Eastbound I-70 is looking better. Westbound I-70 jammed up there, slow trying to get past Peña Boulevard. Westbound 76, some slow traffic trying to get down past 88th Avenue. I-25, loading.

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0: My fellow Earthlings, this is your favorite president, and it is my complete and total honor to confirm the existence of extraterrestrials. They call them extraterrestrials. I call them aliens. I got along very well with many highly respected aliens all across the universe. You look at, you may have heard of them, E.T., tremendous guy, and he came to Earth, and he said to me, "Sir, E.T. phone home, sir." He wanted to go home. And he couldn't go home, but we made a perfect phone call, and we sent him home, and now the Democrats are impeaching me over it. E.T. phone home. It was a perfect call. He pointed, he said, "Ouch," and we sent him home, but he's a tremendous guy. We get along very well. I also get along well with Marvin the Martian, and he showed me a big, beautiful weapon of his, the Illudium Q-36 Explosive Space Modulator. I call it the discombobulator. You look at it, it's a discombobulator. It'll discombobulate the hell out of you. You don't want to get hit with that thing, but Marvin's a great guy. And he said to me, "Sir, you have to help us out on Mars, sir. It's the red planet, but the Democrats are trying to turn it blue with mail-in ballots at 3 a.m. We can't let it happen, sir." I said, "Marvin, we're not going to let it happen. We're going to make Mars great again. And Mars is a tremendous place. We're going to be there soon, but we get along very well with Marvin. We've been visited by aliens a number of times. They call them encounters. And you look at Roswell, never would have happened if I was your president. But the aliens have been coming here for a long time. And they came down when Crooked Joe was your president. They said, 'We see no sign of intelligent life anywhere.' They looked at Crooked Joe and AOC. And they said, 'There's no intelligent life on this planet.' But the aliens are great people. We get along very well with them. And we said that if they don't come in peace," they said, "'Sir, we come in peace.' I said, 'If you don't come in peace, we're going to hit you with intergalactic tariffs, the likes of which nobody's ever seen before. Yeah, we have Space Force. We have so many beautiful tools. And we get along very well with the aliens. So they're real. They've been here, and we have a tremendous relationship with them. Thank you. God bless America. God bless the galaxy. And thank you for your attention to this matter."
6: Friend of the program, Sean Farish, there with a spot on President Trump on the existence of aliens, and of course that he's friends with both E.T. and Marvin the Martian from Warner Brothers fame. Where are you on conspiracy theories? You know, I try to go into every situation. My mom taught me this. She had a detective's mind. And I think my mom would have been a great, like, private investigator or investigative journalist reporter, like we're going to have Jimmy Sangenberger on in our final hour today, like we usually do with our midweek update. At Sang Center is where you can find him, S-E-N-G-C-E-N-T-E-R. But my mom had that jaundiced eye, right? Nothing got by her. And that's what I loved about my mom, is she was so street smart and keenly aware. And back in the day, you Gen Xers remember watching Cagney and Lacey. And like, my mom would have been the third of those detectives joining the fray there. And we'd watch true crime episodes together. "I don't know about this one, Rye." And it's just her kind of default position of skepticism is really what I try to bring to the table each and every day on this show, both to honor her and to, you know, kind of carry on her legacy. I don't go into any situation, any kind of problem, any kind of question with a predetermined outcome in mind. And this is where I think the greatest documentaries are done. I give this example. If you've never seen Waiting for Superman, it's a phenomenal documentary. And I think it came out in the late 2000s. And it's about charter schools. And kind of at the advent of when those started becoming a bigger and bigger thing, you know, should we have vouchers so that an individual family out there should be able to choose where their students attend school? Now, public schools and the unions and the bigwig leaders, they don't like that. They don't want you to have that power of choice. I believe that you should have that. And I think working class Americans believe that you should have that choice. And especially those that might be trapped in struggling school districts based on their zip codes.

0: A lot of times, not always, but it's in minority populations, African-American, Hispanic, and others. And you watch this film, and it breaks your heart. And Jonathan Alter came into this. This is a liberal journo. And I don't know what preconceived notions he had coming in, but I would say politically, at least originally, he would have been oriented to siding with teachers' unions. I'm not here just to slam unions, although I am very much against public sector unions that are messing around with our taxpayer money. Private sector unions, totally different deal. And I know that our unions created the 5-day, 40-hour work week, overtime pay, weekends, you know, pushing back against Henry Ford. I know all the origin story of that. I've had those conversations with one of the most pro-union people I know, and that's Tricia Calvarese, of course, Democrat candidate formerly of the 4th Congressional District. But I can draw the line, I can bifurcate, I can view it through kind of not just a skeptical lens, but a nuanced lens of, you know, where are unions appropriate and how do we strike a balance and what are those agreements, what do they look like, how do they benefit workers and how are they fair to the employers so that they can employ as many people as possible, pay them a fair wage. And these are the debates that I've had with her as well on this show. You know, with Greg Lopez just in here, his parents, migrant workers, worked in the fields. Fruits in Michigan, my home state for a time. Now, there's so much about the story of Greg Lopez that I can relate to personally, but that I also respect highly. That Greg Lopez, as a first-generation American, gets it, right? And my mom's side, I get it. My mom was a proud American. And that was not granted to her. That wasn't given to her by birthright. She was an immigrant. She came here at the age of 2. And I find that it's people like us, people like Greg Lopez, people like myself, people like many of you in our listening audience, that you have that sense of pride as an American because it wasn't guaranteed to you. And whether your parents, your grandparents moved here and sought that freedom and opportunity and the pursuit of happiness that we always talk about on this show, it's the pursuit of happiness that you're guaranteed, not happiness itself. You don't get to just cross the border with your hand out and be given our way of life. You can participate in it. I welcome it. Legal immigrants, they help make this country go round. I want legal immigrants in this country who come here, who do it the right way, who take that seriously, who take that as a rite of passage, who take that as a responsibility, that they come here, that they work hard, that they can contribute to our society, that they become Americans, that they embrace our culture. They bring what they have. They sure do. And that contributes to the melting pot. And I love it. Nobody loves ethnic restaurants, that experience, learning about new cultures more than I do. So miss me with the xenophobic crap, because that ain't me, babe. That ain't me. That is not a valid argument against yours truly. It just isn't. However, I will die on the hill. I will stand my ground. I will draw the line on legal versus illegal immigration. And that is why I asked the question to Tara Lynn Romero. Should illegal aliens who entered this country illegally without legal status whatsoever be granted taxpayer-funded benefits? I say no. A hard no. Well, what if they're, you know, it's an accident. They need emergency care in the hospital. Obviously, I don't want these people to die. But if they're just continuing to collect on the government dime without offering up anything in return of value, no. No, you strike a deal. You strike an accord. You make a bargain with the American government, with the American people, that you're here to take that seriously, with reverence, that you're an American. You're not waving your former country's flag when you come here. Then go back to that country if you don't like it here. If you think America's so... This is the thing I cannot understand about the left. They try to trot out their American flags at like the Democratic National Convention or maybe on 4th of July. It's like, sorry to pick on no religion in particular, but you know, every kind of, you know, secular type, they show up for the big holidays, they're cafeteria Catholics or they're people that just go for Easter or Christmas. If you're Protestant, you know what I'm talking about. You don't really live the faith. You just kind of mail it in and you show up occasionally. And that as Americans, Democrats, they'll show up occasionally. Oh, on the 4th of July, we want to sing Neil Diamond's America. And I'll do that at karaoke if you want me to. I'll be there. I'll show up. I will sing. And alcohol may or may not be involved because that is one of my mantras. I drink and I know things. Tyrion Lannister style. However, those of us that know, who every day are talking like Greg Lopez does to the average American person, When I say average, I mean extraordinary. Average Americans are extraordinary Americans. They are the ones punching in, punching out every day, 8 to 5, on the clock, living paycheck to paycheck, doing whatever they can to pay their bills. And you're telling me, Democratic Party, that person should be set aside, should miss their turn in line, a disabled American veteran, somebody that fought and risked their lives for a country, many of whom were wounded, many of whom suffer from PTSD from their experiences in war. They should come home and be neglected, be overlooked, be prioritized against for the interests of somebody that did not choose to come here legally. Absolutely not. Not going to do it. Not going to stand for it. Not going to happen. Bringing this full circle now in the conversation about the conspiracy theories on Sean Farish mentioning the aliens, you know, which of these do you buy into? Do you believe the moon landing was real, for instance? There's a lot of conspiracy theories flying out there. You know, Sasquatch, Bigfoot. Do you believe in Bigfoot? Now, I've had some relatively otherwise sane and rational people tell me, no, there is a Bigfoot species out there. Oh, where's the proof? Well, you know, he's a little bit harder to do. Dan was asking this question yesterday. Is there verifiable, documented proof of alien life existing? And if not, why not? Now, my answer to that was, if there is intelligent life abroad, and this is where I bring in again my nuanced perspective and my jaundiced eye and my skeptical kind of realm on this lens, I'm not ruling it out. I think I'd be an agnostic when it comes to alien life forms. Elf! One of my favorite TV shows from my youth. Hide Your Cats. I can't rule the existence of aliens out. I don't have any verifiable proof that they do not exist. But how do you prove a negative? I don't know about that. I've never had an experience where I would encounter an alien. Do you believe in ghosts? Have you seen an apparition? Has somebody appeared to you in the night, during a dream, during a nightmare? Has it felt so real, like you felt like that person was actually in the room? Have you taken one of these haunted mansion tours? A lot of these are in the South. Don't ask me why. They just are. I've been to Charleston, South Carolina, Savannah, Georgia. They have a lot of these old plantations and these old mansions that are at the public square. These are beautiful cities, by the way, both Charleston and Savannah. If you've never been, I recommend that you go. So do you believe in that? Do you believe there was a conspiracy to kill John F. Kennedy Jr.? Do you believe in the Oliver Stone presented evidence in the film JFK? Was Lee Harvey Oswald a patsy? Was he set up? Was the Soviet Union involved? Was Castro involved? Was LBJ involved? Was the CIA involved? I mean, JFK in a very short period of time made a lot of enemies. And I admire him as a president for the by and large, because I think he was trying to do things for the right reasons. There's a very strong chance that had I been a young man back then, like my father was, I could have been a Kennedy Democrat. I could see myself being in that realm, that political sphere. But times have changed, have they not? So what conspiracy theories do you believe in? One of them, which was, this was discussed at length on the Dan Kaplis show yesterday, so I want to revisit it on this show today. I brought up the idea, and Dan's never going to go for this, and it makes me a little sad, because I would do it. I would absolutely, I'm not blinking, I'm not just saying it for show content. If Dan wanted to take a road trip with me, you and me, like a buddy cop film, I am in. He hedged, he hesitated, he balked a little bit. Now, he does say it would be fun, but he rightly says he'd rather take that road trip with Amy, and who wouldn't? I would. No offense to Dan. Amy's more fun. I mean, no, but somebody put this that I had to, I played the song Every Time You Go Away, which is the theme at the end of Planes, Trains, and Automobiles, and a texter brilliantly referenced, you and Ryan, meaning Dan and Ryan on a road trip, would be like Steve Martin and John Candy in PTA. Now, you got to know, Dan Kaplis would be the Steve Martin in that equation, right? Very buttoned down, very by the book. He's wearing a suit. He's doing his job. He's showing up. And I'm just a shower curtain ring salesman. And I'm there for laughs. I think there would be a lot of laughs. But what would that road trip film be called? This texter says, Kaplis and Schuling, we ain't fooling. That reminds me, I think I told the story about my brother who was not eligible to run for president of his class because he had never served in student council. That was a caveat that he conveniently left out, a loophole. He won the election anyway, and people were making signs, Schuling should be ruling for my brother, and he was very popular. He was homecoming king, all that sort of thing. But I like this. Capless and Schuling, we ain't fooling. Something like that for your cop road trip chronicles. That's the other thing I said. Upon first glance, or knowing what you know about me, about this show, about Dan, about his show, if you didn't know anything else going in and you hadn't heard the stories and you had to guess which one of us had traversed the plain hitchhiking across America, who would you guess would be that person? Well, many of you might guess me, and I appreciate that. But I have never hitchhiked in my life. Story behind that briefly would be there was a kid about my age. This is sad and this is terrible, but I mean, it's a reason why, you know, my mom was very protective of me. He was kidnapped off an exit ramp, off of his bike, and it ended in his death. So us Gen Xers, I couldn't do like the Stranger Things thing of that generation, you know, necessarily. I ride my bike all around the subdivision and the neighborhood and going out on the main road and no.
1: Ryan, don't do that. I don't want you getting kidnapped.
0: Okay, Mom. Well, here's Dan.
2: Wow, Ryan. I'm going to hitchhike across America. Here we go. I'm in Kansas. Some drunk trucker picks me up. Don't know where this is going.
0: There's a very fine line between my impression of Dan Capless and Frank Caliendo's of Jeff Goldblum. If you go online and watch that, my favorite of that sort is Frank picks up on this video. There's some kind of karate fight going on. And one of the guys is shirtless, and he looks like he's maybe messed up drunk. And the other guy, honest to God, is a dead ringer for Jeff Goldblum. So Caliendo narrates it as if,
2: oh, I'm Jeff Goldblum. Like, well, you can't catch me. I'm the gingerbread man.
0: I'll try to put that link up on my social media. Be sure to follow me there, at Ryan Schuling. S-C-H-U-I-L-I-N-G. Don't forget that I. It's Dutch and it's weird, my last name. It means shelter. And the show is on the socials, both Facebook and the X, formerly known as Twitter, at R. Schuling Live. You can follow it there. The priest and the prophet hit the highway. Well, which one's which? Laughing face emojis followed that one. Well, Dan would have to be the priest, right? He was the one that was in the seminary and almost became a priest. Also, he's Catholic and I'm not. The priest and the prophet. I'm the prophet? No, I'd be a false prophet. I'm no prophet.
2: I'm no puppet. You're the puppet. I'm no prophet. You're the prophet.
0: No, I don't proclaim to be a prophet of any kind. I'm just trying to be a truth seeker and hopefully a truth teller. At least as I see it, you might disagree with it, and that's fine. But you're going to get the honest shakes from me. Nobody pays me what to say. Nobody tells me what to do or to think. Nobody influences me along those lines. I couldn't live with myself. I couldn't come on these airwaves and go, hey, so-and-so paid me to say this about this candidate. And there might be other choices out there where that might be the case, but not here. You're not going to get that here. And what I also try to pride myself on in this program is, and Shannon could attest to this, but he doesn't socialize outside of work. But if he did, it'd be him and me at the Hyro Buffet in Aurora. But the conversation that I have here with all of you every day would be the same conversation we'd have in person around a campfire or at a bar, except there would probably be definitely be more drinking and a lot more profanity in the second setting that I described. Other than that, same kind of topics. Although I have said this to my friends many times, and this just happened over the weekend. I do this show, you know, every day, 5 days a week, coming to you, you know, direct, bringing you the heat, the fastballs, that when in my public life, like when Christian Toto and I are hanging out, going somewhere, going to an event, maybe it's an Eagles cover band concert, could be anything, right? Comedy works. And the last thing I really want to do, and if you see me in public or you know I'm going to be somewhere and we saddle up and we ride and you want to talk about politics, you know, I'm happy to do it. But rarely, if ever, and it's even at family gatherings, Dan teases me about this often, like, oh, well, Ryan, Thanksgiving, you're family, they all hate Trump, so do you rub it in their noses that he won? I'm like, hell no, I'm not going to do that. I don't have to do that. My guy won. I can just show up and smile. Like, I don't want to get involved in that. I don't want to be the crazy uncle at the dinner table. Wait a minute, I already am that for my nieces. But they think I'm fun. I play Scrabble with them. We talk about other stuff. Their lives, their school. My one niece raises chickens and has eggs. I don't want to go out there and talk to her about that. I don't want to talk about politics all the time. What are you talking about? You're a talk show host. That's why. I do it on this show, in this space, in this realm, and then I'm done with it. And then I set it aside. I think it's healthy. I really think it's healthy. And then, you know, show up to Comedy Works. I want to laugh. Yeah, have a few.
2: And I'm, oh, what did you think about Victor Marx?
0: Like, oh, God. Well, you'll hear about it when we come back. He's got Corby Hall on the mind. Burn into that cabeza. And I'm not sure he knows quite how to handle it. But we do. And we're back after this. 57739 via text. 303-713-8255 by phone. 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
6: Crash down south out of Castle Pines, causing a delay. Highway 85 at Daniels Park. Going northbound Highway 85. The drive on northbound I-25, a little busy heading up to the tech center. Drive on southbound I-25 downtown of the tech center at about 30 minutes. Westbound I-76 runs pretty slow. In from 104th, that drive just under 20 minutes, heading to I-25. With traffic, I'm Susan Phelan.
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22: Mostly sunny and warm today with our high approaching 90. We drop to a low of 50 tonight and then back to the mid-50s tomorrow and Friday. We could see some rain by Saturday. I'm Brenda Stewart.
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26: Yes, sir.
27: This is a question.
26: So, what called me Hall Lion?
27: Yes, Hall Lion.
26: Really?
27: Yes, of course she is.
26: Why did you go on the podcast with Candace?
27: Because she,
26: if she was such a liar, why did you go prove us wrong and get on the podcast with Candace?
27: Hey, let me tell you something. If I had to defend myself against every lie, I would have been bigger.
26: That was a really big lie, though, dude. You should have.
27: Well, there's no need to.
26: You should have.
27: Because Corby is a source, and he's unstable.
26: That's what you're telling us now, dude. I don't believe
27: you. Wait, you don't have to believe me. But look at me. I'm not lying.
26: All you had to do was go on there, and you would have put us all wrong. The fact that you did not go on there, dude, they're lying.
27: Hey, the fact that I didn't go on there does not mean I'm lying. It means it's not worth it.
26: So you still haven't told me how you feel about this. America first or Israel first?
27: America first. What are you talking about? Be careful calling someone a liar unless you can back it up. Because there's no facts. There's no facts. to read the truth. I don't hide from anybody. That's not who I am. That's why it's a time to keep you from walking out.
1: I appreciate it.
27: Well, I respect you for coming forward. And I want you to come up here and shake my hand so we can show people. This is our power.
0: I know that was difficult to hear or understand. You can find that trending on the socials, either Facebook or X, formerly known as Twitter, because Victor Marx's own campaign put that out there. I find it curious, though, a lot of things to pull out of that. And once you watch it, there's, you know, subcaptions on there. Oh, that's what he said. I'll try to backfill to the best that I can and in an effort to be accurate. But what I saw in the original version of this that was circulating, it was clipped, it was cut. Right at the part where that gentleman was asking, are you America first or Israel first? Well, you know, whatever. That's not really relevant, I don't think, to our state of affairs here in Colorado or quality of life here in Colorado. What are the issues here in Colorado? There is some talk about whether or not Victor Marx was affiliated directly or indirectly with the IDF in Israel. Now, Candace Owens, again, I know it's cats and dogs living together, mass hysteria, when Candace and I are aligned in any way. And we are not aligned on Israel. So let's start there. But what she presented in her podcast yesterday, as she went back into this topic of who is Victor Marx, he appeared, there was video evidence of this, with Charlie Kirk, when, of course, Charlie was still alive and doing his show, as being one of the first Americans into Israel after the attacks of October 7th, Victor Marx. And there was video of him, it looked to be in a hotel room or something, and I don't know the veracity of any of it, because my default position as it stands with Victor Marx right now is show me. It's Missouri. It's the show me state. Where's your proof? Where's your evidence? I'll say this right here now. I have had on this program more people with firsthand accounts and personal testimony about their experiences and interactions with Victor Marx. I've had more people on this show to give me their account of that, whether it's Holly Chalmers, Anastasia Cash, or Corby Hall, than Victor has presented about any of his misadventures abroad, overseas. Where's the evidence? Where's the documentation? Where's the State Department approval or knowledge or awareness that you were in said country doing said mission? How was Victor Marx one of the first ones into Israel during that conflict immediately in the aftermath of October the 7th? What was he doing there? Who was he affiliated with? Who is he under the advisement of, if anybody? And if he was rogue, okay. What does the American government have to say about that? We're working on that response. But I wouldn't put it past him to have staged the entire thing. This entire campaign, as Tricia Calvarese has put it, I got to give her credit, hat tip, a Potemkin Village campaign. This is not a real campaign. It's a shadowboxing campaign. He's a Manchurian candidate, is my view. Because what he says here is Corby Hall is lying. Well, how do you know he's lying? I know that he's lying because I said so. And check out my website if you don't believe me. Can you imagine if rather than entering into the forum, the arena, like we talked about earlier with Greg Lopez, President Theodore Roosevelt, the man in the arena. I'm not going to go in the arena. Check out my website. If Donald Trump, instead of sitting down with adversarial media and answering questions and skewering them and putting them on blast and defending his position and making his case, rather than doing that, President Trump just went, just look at my website, DonaldTrumpFacts.com. Come on, man. That is weak sauce. And when we view and hear that entire clip, that gentleman asks a very pertinent question. If Corby Hall was lying, why wouldn't you go on Candace Owens' show and call him out to his face? Well, Victor said it wasn't worth his time. And if he answered every allegation against him, I mean, he just couldn't do that. Well, there are a lot of allegations, insinuations against him. We've covered them writ large on this program. They are numerous. Most of all, they are doubts as to the veracity of his claims that he still does not provide documented evidence of them. He saved 45,000 kids, however you define saved. He gave them teddy bear, whatever he did. Where are these kids? Where's one of them? Where is one of them? That's the question that I'm asking. But if Corby Hall was so off base, if Corby Hall was so off kilter, playing on tilt, the guy is crazy, he's nuts, he's lost his mind, he's not a reliable source of information, why then, Victor, did you appear on a podcast and spend the first 40 minutes going item by item, line by line, refuting every claim that Corby Hall made on Candace Owens' podcast. Why then did you do that? Because if I was accused of something by a crazy person, and believe me, I've encountered many, I might give it 5 minutes of attention and go, well, this person's obviously unwell, and they're unstable, and they're unbalanced, and there's nothing I can do about it, and I'm going to move on with my life. But he knew he couldn't do that. We have just spent 3 hours on this program with Corby Hall. And if you want to ask me about who's credible and who's not, well, you know what my answer is going to be. I talked to Corby before, during, and after those hours that I spent with him. I don't pretend to know everything about Corby Hall, his backstory, the peaks and valleys of his life, of his career, but I found him to be credible. I found him to be authentic. And I do not find Victor Marks to be authentic at all. Fugazi is the word I keep coming back to. And again, if you're the man you say you are, you confront your accusers directly. You're running for governor, pal. This isn't some pageant. But it is to him. This is a joke to him. People, you are a joke to him. You are gum on the bottom of his shoe. You're not worth his time. You're not worth his effort unless you're willing to pay for the privilege and attend one of his rallies slash fundraisers and pay money to hear him speak. And then maybe he'll give you the time of day. Maybe. Maybe you'll get an autographed picture for a fee. What is that about Florida, Shan?
1: Well, he'd spend time with you if you had money in Florida.
0: Oh, you got money anywhere he'll spend. And especially in Florida, we've heard on multiple occasions. That's a great point. But he's not showing up and shutting up. He's showing up and running his mouth and telling his little stories and advancing his narratives. But when he's really put to the test and challenged on his beliefs, let's just stick to policy for a moment. What are those? Ask your favorite Marx supporter, and I have a feeling you got at least one in your orbit. Okay, what is your favorite policy position that Victor Marx has? And can you point to anything online where he is articulating that policy without a teleprompter? Even if you watch his Fox News Sunday appearance that was just this past Sunday, what did he keep coming back to? Money. Money, the coin that rules the realm. Money. We raise the most money. Greg Lopez made a great point. And this is a tough one for the Marx campaign to battle against. Who does Victor Marx answer to? Well, it's the people that line his pockets, that give him money. He's not accountable to the average voter. He's obsessed with money. And cash is going to win this campaign, according to him. Don't take my word for it. Go back and watch the Fox News Sunday appearance. Then he said, I'm going to let you in on a little secret just between you and me. I know there are some people watching, but anyway, my bride and I, there were some Dems that held a fundraiser for us. Oh, really? Is that the case? So you're admitting that there are Democrats. This is hilarious. You're the chosen candidate of the Democrats that they want to win and be the nominee on the ticket because they feel they can beat you the easiest. That's what you just admitted to, clown. Then Michael Brown and others have, myself, have asked, oh, Victor Marx just claimed on live national cable television that a group of Democrats held a fundraiser for him. Well, which Democrats were those, Victor? Who were they? Where was this event? Where's the video of this event? Well, you take a camera everywhere, along with your handlers, your bodyguards, your campaign manager, your wife, your bride, your dog. You know, it's the whole shebang. The whole gang is on board. There's got to be verifiable evidence that this happened. So where was this fundraiser? When did it happen? How much money did you raise? Who, which Democrats, Victor, your words, not mine. You opened this door, not me. Which Democrats held this fundraiser for you, Victor? And then, I know this is tough, but think about it really hard. Why would Democrats hold a fundraiser for a Republican candidate? Huh. Riddle me that one. We'll take this break. We'll come back with your text, 57739. This is Ryan Schuling Live.
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0: If you remember This Is Spinal Tap and you haven't seen it, where have you been? Come on. Got to do your homework on this show. I know, I ask a lot. But in this film, Spinal Tap goes from being this rather hokey band with a big following, especially with young teenage boys, to having to play second fiddle to a puppet show at an amusement park. And this was kind of the descent into the nadir of what Spinal Tap would become until they became, Chan knows this, big in Japan, just like the Alphaville song. That was a thing, that bands that flamed out in the United States would catch their second wind in Japan. And sorry to spoil it, but folks, it's 1984 when this movie came out. That's 42 years ago. Come on. Anyway, they go down, they come back up. Will Victor Marx's campaign experience this same rebound? I don't know. But when I looked at the video that we talked about in the previous segment, that was a paltry show up by those in attendance. I mean, he was holding these big rallies, coming right out of, you know, commandeering the Charlie Kirk Memorial to give a soft launch to his campaign for governor. Ew, that was in bad taste. Gross. And then he came right out of that. This is Victor Marx here. And we've got all the momentum. We got my bride. We're going to raise a lot of money. We're going to go to Florida, right? Wait. We got a forum up here in Greeley. Mandy Collin and I, we're going to be moderating it. Scott Bottoms will be there. Barb Kirkmeyer will be there. Jason Mikes will be there. What about you?
12: Nope, I got 4 fundraisers in Florida. That's more important. We're running this campaign my way. The money way.
0: Still asking about that Dem-sponsored fundraiser, Vic. Oh, where was that? When was that? How much money was raised? Who put it on? The who, what, where, when, why? And how? How did that happen? You were so cocksure and arrogant and smug in this appearance. All you talked about was money, and then you gave cursory mention to a couple of issues. And, you know, far be it from the Fox host, Joey Jones, Guy Benson, Tommy Lahren. They don't know Colorado politics. I mean, Guy a little bit. His husband's family lives here, and occasionally he does his show from right here. Next door at the Freedom Studio. Shannon helps him out with that sometimes. But I don't know that Guy is really tuned in to the political landscape and scene of Colorado. This guy. I've been watching this whole thing play out. Nobody has been more involved participating in this campaign from a media perspective than me. And I got this heat yesterday from, I think it was Brandon Wark. He pretends to be a libertarian. I don't know. He's like, well, this is why these candidates won't go on a show like Ryan's, because they get ambushed. Oh, that's a funny little theory you got there. Let's go ahead and test that against the truth, which is, okay, yeah, Victor Marx, he's not going to come out, whatever. Greg Lopez was just live in studio. He's been here many times. We get along very well. I like and respect Greg a lot, and I've known him for many years. I would invite you to ask Greg Lopez about me. Go right ahead. Don't take my word for it. Go ask him. Don't go check out my website.
12: You can check out my website for the real facts and Ryan Schuenling.
0: No, not my website. Not me. Ask them. Ask Greg Lopez. Ask John Brooks. Ask Teller County Sheriff Jason Mikesell. Ask Representative Scott Bottoms. Ask Senator Barb Kirkmeyer. Ask them. If I'm fair, if I'm informed, if they come on this show willingly, if they know what the questions are in advance, they don't, but they do it anyway. Why? Why would they do that if I'm such a bad guy? If the game is rigged, if I'm Kyle Clark Light or whatever. They didn't answer that when I posted that on Brandon's post on Facebook. They probably didn't have an answer for that because there's just one candidate, a Fugazi one, who stands out here. Why am I picking on him? Because he needs to be vetted even harder, because he's running, he's hiding, he's ducking, he's dodging, he's weaving, he's holding his own little campaign fundraisers, apparently sponsored by Democrats, and he's not answering the tough questions. He's not getting in the arena Thursday night, folks. That's the Denver 7, Denver Post, Colorado Public Radio debate. I thought he was friends with the liberal media. Kyle Clark, CPR. That's what I thought. Nope, declined that invite. And I'm making this prediction once again as we go to break and Jimmy Sangenberger back on the other side. Victor Marx will never take the debate stage. Maybe he proves me wrong. But I think this is a lose-lose for Victor. he'll prove me right, and he won't do it. He shouldn't do it. He should just raise his money, get out, donate the money to his all things possible ministries right off in the sunset. That's the plan, right? That's the plan. Or he could show up for the debate, prove me wrong, and be exposed for the moron he is on the debate stage by Sean Boyd, Michael Brown, Vince Bizdek, and then if he comes back for seconds, waiting for him to serve it up at the table is Comrade Kyle and Marshall Zellinger. He will make a fool of himself. There is no way around it. So he can never take the debate stage. That would be my advice to him. And he should take that advice from somebody that has no skin in the game for him. But that would be my best advice. Path of least resistance. Raise your money. GTFO. Jimmy Sangerberger when we come back on Ryan Schuling Live.
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2: Mostly sunny and warm today with our high approaching 90. We drop to a low of 50 tonight and then back to the mid-50s tomorrow and Friday. We could see some rain by Saturday. I'm Brenda Stewart.
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29: ABC News, I'm Chuck Severson. Breaking news, the murder conviction of Alex Murdaugh and the deaths of his wife and son in 2021 has been overturned by the South Carolina Supreme Court. The producer price index shows inflation at the wholesale level soared last month by 6% year over year, led by food and energy costs. More pressure on companies to pass that increase along to you. Wages not keeping up. Heather Long, chief economist at Navy Federal Credit Union.
30: That's why people are really feeling pinched and that they have to stretch every dollar because they are not making ends meet right now.
29: President Trump's arrived in Beijing for his summit with China's leader. The White House disputes a New York Times report on U.S. intelligence saying Iran still has access to a majority of its pre-war missile stockpile. 36 people in the U.S. after being on the cruise ship with a Hantavirus outbreak are being monitored, all reported stable. This is ABC News. A California mom is out on bail, charged for what her son allegedly did, killing an 81-year-old man while riding an e-motorcycle in Lake Forest. Outside the courthouse, ABC's Bianca Bono.
31: Orange County District Attorney Todd Spitzer says the teen was doing wheelies on the e-motorcycle when he hit Ashman and fled the scene.
32: Whether you like it or not, we're responsible for the conduct of our children.
31: Right away, Major was charged, but her charges were upgraded when Ashman later died. Spitzer said the case is especially egregious because last year, Major was warned by the Orange County Sheriff's Department.
29: The NFL is now planning 9 international games in the upcoming season, the most ever, with games in London, Paris, Brazil, Australia, and more. It's Wednesday, May 13th. On this day in 1846, the U.S. Congress formally declared war against Mexico following battles along the disputed U.S.-Mexico border. The war would last nearly 2 years. Chuck Severson, ABC News.
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39: 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Cartoons on SNL, Conan stuff, Triumph the Insult Comic Dog, some movies. 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
4: I'm Michelle McPhee, and in my new podcast, Kingdom of Fraud, I'm unraveling the strangest criminal alliance I've ever reported on. A polygamist from Utah and an L.A. Armenian businessman.
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4: Live from San Francisco, California, it's Jimmy Sangenberger.
5: And they think he's there. Yes.
4: I set him up for this. I got nothing. Got nothing on your head, Jimmy. I set you up. What are you doing, man?
5: Oh, God.
4: 57739, the number you're sending the text. Not sure why.
6: I'm trying.
4: There, what are you doing?
6: It's not going through the Zoom.
4: Who's not going through the Zoom? The harmonica?
6: The harmonica. The music.
4: Oh, yeah.
6: I'm trying.
4: It's muting your mic. What kind of mic you got there as we go inside baseball here on a Wednesday?
6: Well, you know, I think it's actually because we're using Zoom since I'm out of state, and I am using the built-in mic system today, too. And and Zoom doesn't let you do music over. So maybe even though it's real authentic music, it's not picking anything up because Zoom doesn't want it. Zoom doesn't like the harmonica, Ryan. Well, that's a damn shame.
4: That is absolutely criminal in my mind, and it's censorship. And I am not here for that at all. I will not abide it, as a matter of fact, but we will abide Jimmy Sangenberger. So let's start there. As we can't hear the music, let's talk about the music. What's going on tonight?
6: Oh, I am here with my fiance on her work trip, tagging along, and there's this place called Biscuits and Blues, which is a blues and jazz venue in San Francisco, about 15 minutes from where I'm staying. And Bobby Rush, who you'll recall last summer, you and I saw him when he played with Kenny Wayne Shepherd at the Paramount Theater.
4: That's right.
6: He's in his 90s and he's still blowing the harmonica and singing all across the country, including here in San Francisco. And I saw he was here, and I said, you know what? I'm going to go see a Bobby Rush show, which is exactly what I'm going to do. And this venue is supposed to be really cool, very much a place about the blues and jazz, which we don't have quite a venue like this in Denver, so I'm excited.
4: Yeah, I was really entertained at that concert you and I both attended with Bobby Rush in attendance there, and he was sharp. I mean, I think this speaks to, again, William Shatner, a guy you did an interview with that was in his 90s that you would never have guessed he's in his 90s, but you keep your mind active, you stay involved, you participate in activities that you love, and it just shows you what can happen, Jimmy.
6: Yeah, and he was so funny, which I am looking forward to Bobby Rush, you know, making us laugh in addition to making us groove.
4: Truly a legend, and a legend in the making. JimmyJuniorMusic.com, where you can find his blues band and their upcoming shows. Jimmy, since last we spoke, anything added to the calendar? What do people need to know?
6: Well, I do have to say that our gig that we announced at Brothers Bar and Grill in Lone Tree is now going to be in October.
4: Oh, wow.
6: It was supposed to be May 23rd, but had to get rescheduled. But next Thursday night, Morrison Holiday Bar, rumor has it that Ryan Schuling might be there on the 21st. Mm. It is a late night show on a Thursday, but if you come on out for a little bit of a good time, then we'll bring it to you from 8 to midnight on the 21st. And then that kicks off a summer series of shows, JimmyJuniorMusic.com.
4: JimmyJuniorMusic.com. Can confirm I do plan to attend Morrison Holiday Bar against that next Thursday, so a week from tomorrow. That's at Bear Creek Avenue in Morrison. Jimmy Sangenberger, our guest. You going to be able to take photos or video of that show tonight with Bobby Rush? Post them on your socials there, Jimmy.
6: Oh, you better believe it.
4: Okay, good. They can follow him there at Sang Center, SENGCENTER. He's also on the Facebook as well. Drop the, it's cleaner. In your latest column here for the Denver Gazette, Jimmy, it's always something with Jeffco Schools. Seems like another day, another drama. And your latest entitled, Jeffco Schools Chief Exits Amid Safety Audits Red Flags. Tell us more.
6: Well, first of all, just the end of last week, the superintendent of Jeffco Schools, Tracy Dorland, announced that she is stepping down in July. And that was something that the union was pushing for, the teachers' union bosses were pushing for a year ago. And now they're sort of getting their wish after years now of turmoil.

0: oil over school safety and sexual abuse scandals, financial problems, all sorts of issues in Jeffco schools, which keep in mind is Colorado's second largest school district, and it's all amplified now by an alarming school safety audit that is only now coming to light. Just to give you sort of the top line here, and then we can delve in, Ryan. Mm-hmm. A safety audit of Jeffco School's Gmail and Google Drive activity over a 75-day period in the spring of last year. So, in other words, we're talking about school-issued access to Gmail services and Google Drives for purposes of school projects, email communication from teachers, what have you. It analyzed nearly 19 million items across 81,000 student accounts. A lot of numbers there, but needless to say, that's a lot of items reviewed over a lot of accounts. And of roughly 36,300 flagged for human review by the online school safety management software company Gaggle, 3,241 constituted actionable items. What does this mean? We're talking about a 75-day period evaluating millions and millions of items over thousands, tens of thousands of student accounts, and you have well over 3,000 actionable incidents, of which 153 constituted what this company Gaggle calls possible student situations that reveal imminent threats. For example, a sixth grader wrote a detailed suicidal note. A file titled Untitled Presentation contained a hit list with 15 names that they assumed to be other students. And then other incidents involved self-harm, home abuse, drug use, potential acts of violence. And most of those, 77%, were middle schoolers, Ryan.
1: Jimmy Sengenberger joining us here. Again, safety concerns stemming specifically from the shooting at Evergreen High School that was in the news and was very concerning in large part, Jimmy, because of the response time or lack thereof, the lack of resources, school resource officers. We had Laura Carno on this program, of course, the executive director for Faster Colorado, who engages in this very training for armed staff on site at schools, and wherever her services are enlisted throughout the state of Colorado, there has never been a school shooting. It serves as a deterrent, but it also serves as a safety measure when seconds matter, not just minutes, of a school resource officer or the police coming to the site of an ongoing shooting in progress. As you look back on that event, we kind of looked under the hood as to why that was the case. The school resource officer assigned to that school had other schools that were in his queue and was attending to another matter, I think a traffic stop or a car accident or something along those lines. That brought up in all of this analysis?
0: No, it was not. But what it does is kind of build on the same concerns that we already have, because when you have these school authorized systems like Gmail and Google Drive displaying this kind of information and giving us an eye through this audit into the troubles going on, the serious distress among Jeffco students, it really underscores that you could have, God forbid, but you could have more incidents like Evergreen High School or other tragic incidents among students, especially when you are seeing the kind of information that is here. What is more disturbing, of course, is, as often is the case, how the district handles things after the fact. So our good friend Lindsay Dadko, founder of the parent group Jeffco Kids First, is the one who reached out to the district through a CORA request, open records request, saying, hey, can we get this audit report? And they initially denied that they had it, specifically saying that Gaggle, the company that did the audit, had, quote, this is quoting Jeffco, recommended that we only receive paper copies and then destroy them when we deem appropriate. So Jeffco claimed that they followed the recommendation, Ryan, and, quote, destroyed the paper copies after the meeting. But just a few days later, I think 3 days later, the district provided Lindsay Dadko with the report after all, claiming that staff, quote, reasonably believed the report no longer existed, but that during an email search, the district discovered that a Gaggle employee had retained a copy of the report and emailed it to district leadership. So, of course, being the journalist I am, I reached out to Gaggle. I asked them a series of questions about this report, including that. And they specifically, expressly contradicted what the district said, saying that they don't design their reports to give personally identifiable information, in part so they can share the audit more broadly, telling me, quote, Gaggle would never instruct districts to destroy audit findings or other records in order to conceal information from families, governing bodies, or the public. So, Ryan, my question to you that I ask readers, why did Jeffco Schools spin a detailed story claiming the audit was destroyed only to turn around with an actually we found it excuse? And did they do anything with the report?
1: Jimmy Sengenberger joining us live from San Francisco, California. Brief question along those lines, Jimmy. Why are you in San Francisco other than to see Bobby Rush, of course?
0: Well, I mentioned at the top, my fiance Victoria has a work trip here and a conference and whatnot. So I'm basically tagging along.
1: You're the tag along.
0: And there you go. I am the tag along. But it's, believe it or not, San Francisco, much of the city is beautiful, including, of course, at the wharf by the bay and all of that. It's just, you know, that's gorgeous. But you do see the problems of homelessness and other issues. I'll give you an example. So the other day, I went to do some work at a local Starbucks, and a guy walks in. I couldn't tell if he was homeless or what, but he walked in. He grabbed a drink that was not his from the counter. Male barista says, hey, you're not supposed to take that. That's not for you. The guy takes a couple of sips, goes and waits, sort of loiters by the door for a moment. The male barista comes over to him. The guy goes right outside the door, throws the drink at the door from the outside, and then walks away. That's San Francisco for you.
1: Do you have your poop map as Ron DeSantis showed in his debate with Gavin Newsom?
0: I do not, but I should request one. Maybe there's an Open Records Act request that I could put in, and they'll send me the poop map.
1: Jimmy Sengenberger live from San Francisco, but reporting on Jeffco Public Schools. And as I mentioned to start off this discussion, Jimmy, it's just one hit after another. The Jeffco Schools superintendent stepping down. However, there has been a story in the national news about parents suing after an 11-year-old girl was allegedly forced to share a bed with a transgender student on a school field trip. Now, in addition to this, it is now being called Wales v. Jefferson County. The case being tried in the 10th Circuit Court of Appeals yesterday, and Dan Kaplis talked about this in length with one of their attorneys on the program yesterday. What can you tell us about this case as it goes from here? It just seems like Jeffco Public Schools is tone deaf to the entirety of their school district and really narrowly focused on a very small percentage of who they're supposed to serve, bending over backwards to accommodate whether those are the students or the parents, and just writing off the concerns of most of the parents in the district. This seems to be a recurring theme.
0: I think that's exactly right. And you actually summed up, Ryan, what's going on here. And when we put it in the bigger picture, remember, it was just, what, a month or so ago, a little long, maybe 2 months ago, that the U.S. Department of Education issued a finding on Title IX, that discrimination statute that essentially is designed to protect girls and women's spaces, sports, things along those lines. And they found that Jeffco is in violation of Title IX, including this instance in terms of the overseas or out-of-state travel and sharing beds and rooms and all of that. And they found that 61 males are taking up biological girls' seats on sports teams, mm-hmm. On the roster. And that's another example. So when we see this happening from the federal government looking at this, or you have Alliance Defending Freedom, which is now 3-0 against the state of Colorado in the Supreme Court, I don't know. I feel like Jeffco ought to be quaking in their boots right now, Ryan.
1: So where it goes from here, I guess I've asked this question, whether it's you covering Jeffco schools, you've done it so well, Jimmy, or Lindsay Datko, who you mentioned before, Jeffco Kids First, and thank God that her organization exists and that she exists to really shine a light on this, and along with your help in the journalistic sphere. But Tracy Dorland is going to step down. Okay, that's one thing. Now that leaves a leadership void. It's not like they had great leadership to begin with, in my opinion. But again, they're just misstepping. That's the kindest explanation for what's going on here consistently in a school district where we see just instances of abuse and faculty members who have not been properly vetted, yet they've been hired. And I mean, there's so many stories coming out of the Jeffco Public Schools. We just touched on two of them here. But where you see it going from here, how Jeffco Public Schools can right the ship, and are they just the gang that can't shoot straight, and they're just not going to get it right no matter what?
0: Yeah, they're like stormtroopers with their targets sometimes.
1: I mean, it's like, nice.
0: What are you going to do? You're going to keep missing it.
1: Yep.
0: No, I think, you know, the rhetorically speaking, jokes aside, when we look at the seriousness of what's happening in the district, you would like to see leadership that gets it right. The problem is, this is what I'm concerned about. I worry, Ryan, that unlike in Denver Public Schools, where if their superintendent, Alex Marrero, were to go and the school board were to show courage and say, you're gone, that would be a boon for the district and you could only find somebody better. He's that bad. In Jefferson County Schools, with the union board being the way that they are, I worry that we are going to get a superintendent that is worse than Tracy Dorland, and that we may actually see, but for the kind of outside legal work that's being done, challenges brought by organizations like Alliance Defending Freedom, mm-hmm. or the work of Jeffco Kids First or what have you, maybe that pressure will get a new superintendent to go, okay, I'm going to take this seriously, but I am worried that the problems will only get worse. In fact, I quote, the one school board member on the board that hired Tracy Dorland at the time, Susan Miller, who was not union backed, and she makes the point that there is a saying, culture kills strategy, and the culture that is of Jeffco Schools must be acknowledged, that Tracy Dorland came into an already problematic culture, and unless things are changed root and branch, Ryan, you're going to see more problems arise. And so I'm actually more worried for Jeffco after Tracy Dorland leaves than with Tracy Dorland there.
1: Well, let's talk about root and branch then. Jimmy Sangenberger joining us live from San Francisco with his midweek update. And this is his latest column for the Denver Gazette. Jeffco School's chief exits amid safety audits, red flags, Tracy Dorland stepping down. Is the only remedy or answer here, Jimmy, going to be at the ballot box when next time the people of Jefferson County vote on the members of their school board? And second question to that point, you know, we hear Dan Bongino talk about this all the time. It's got to get bad enough and it's got to get worse. And how bad does it have to get before people finally wake up and go, you know what? I want to change in direction here. Or are the people of Jefferson County just fine with kind of the standard operating procedure that we're seeing and going to go with the same old, same old?
0: Well, it is notable that in this last election, there were three candidates running and one non-union candidate did win in that race, which is a good sign. If you could bring in and elect next time, next year, when there will be two on the ballot, two more candidates that are not union driven, then I think you could see some real change. But the challenge is whatever they do now with the current board in terms of hiring the superintendent, they're unlikely a year, 2 years later for even the next board to say, we're going going to change superintendents already. It's a matter then of the school board holding their employee and the superintendent accountable and actually having the will to make those changes. But the school boards can only do so much when it comes to day-to-day that's authorized and overseen by the superintendent. So I think the spotlight needs to continue. People need to recognize that there are deep problems in Jeffco and have more people speak out. But you would like to think, though, Ryan, that people would already be speaking out en masse even more than they already are. But that is not to say that the work that has been done is not bearing fruit, because as we see, and as Jeffco Kids First has proven over the years, that is happening. And there is change. It's just not as deep and not as consistent as we might like. And that's where, going to Thomas Jefferson, eternal vigilance is the price of liberty. Eternal vigilance is going to be needed here over the coming years.
1: Come for the sterling reporting in his columns. Stay for the Thomas Jefferson quotes. It's Jimmy Sangenberger. Follow him on X at Sang Center, SangCenter. Now, going back to his Friday column, we'll get into some of the details on this. Victor Marx's Money Matters, but just how much? That's on the Republican side. And then on the Democratic side, there was a debate last week between the ostensible moderate in the race, Senator Michael Bennet, and Phil Weiser, the attorney general, who's been tacking to the left, trying to appeal to the base on the far left there. However, Michael Bennet came right out and said, we're going to attack Tabor. We're going after it. I got a sound clip for Jimmy to react to when we come back. His midweek update. He'll be flying solo next week as I am out for the morning. He'll do the entire 9 a.m. hour live in studio on his own because he can, because he's our go-to fill-in host for this program, Ryan Schuling Live. And we're back after this.
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18: Well, it's happening, fellow sports fans. It's Andy West. Let's take a look back on this day in sports history, May 13th. We'll start off in 1958. Stan Musial hits a double to record his 3,000th hit in the St. Louis Cardinals 5-3 win at Wrigley Field. Musial was the first player to reach this milestone with an extra base hit. Jumping ahead today in 2010, the demolition of the original Yankee Stadium was completed. The Cathedral of Baseball served as the home for the New York Yankees and hosted over 100 World Series games, football's New York Giants, and numerous championship fights. And today in 2015, Derek Stepan scores 11-24 into overtime, lifting the New York Rangers past the Washington Capitals 2-1 and into the Eastern Conference Finals. Stepan's wrist shot from the left wing caps a comeback from a 3-1 deficit in the series. The Rangers become the only team to manage that in successive years, doing the same thing to Pittsburgh in the second round in 2014.
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18: Looking for something to watch? 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Next week on Netflix, Tuesday, the debut of the stand-up special Wanda Sykes, Legacy. Next Wednesday on Netflix, the premiere of the music documentary Kylie on the life and career of Kylie Minogue. Next Thursday, the start of the Netflix sci-fi dramedy, The Burrows, starring Alfred Molina, Alfre Woodard, Bill Pullman, Gina Davis, and more. Next Friday on Netflix, the start of the adult animation series Mating Season from the makers of Big Mouth, and the comedy film Ladies First, starring Sacha Baron Cohen and Rosamund Pike. Next Sunday, season 2 of the Netflix comedy Bad Thoughts, starring Tom Segura, and live at 2:50 p.m. Eastern, the F1 Canadian Grand Prix. Next Monday on Acorn TV, the debut of the mystery comedy You're Killing Me, starring Brooke Shields. Next Tuesday on Hulu, the documentary film The Nightmare Upstairs, What Happened to Ty and Bryn. Next Thursday on Paramount Plus, the 4th season premiere of SkyMed. Next Friday on Paramount Plus with Showtime, the launch of season 8 of The Chi. Next Wednesday on Apple TV, the launch of the new crime dramedy Maximum Pleasure Guaranteed, starring Tatiana Maslany. Next Wednesday on Amazon Prime Video, the debut of the one-off film Tom Clancy's Jack Ryan Ghost War, starring John Krasinski. Next Thursday on Amazon Prime Video, the documentary film Kyle Larson vs. The Double. And next Friday over on Peacock, the streaming release of Kill Bill, The Whole Bloody Affair.
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23: An ice cream company is offering a new product that aims to help consumers put their phones down. Matt Mattinson explains.
24: Halo Top is set to release a silent mode spoon. It's designed to put your mobile device on the Do Not Disturb setting by using an NFC connection that's used for things like contactless payment or sharing data. The company's website says the spoons will be available on Friday for a limited time and will go for around $5.
23: Android and iPhone users can now text each other with end-to-end encryption. It's now in beta form for users with the most updated software. When fully implemented, it will help protect texting from hackers. Google says they fought off a massive cyber attack. The company says the hack was being run by a group that wanted to use AI to launch a mass vulnerability exploitation operation. Google's threat intelligence group has not yet named the hacking group in question. And OpenAI is launching what they call their development company. It's designed to encourage more companies to adopt artificial intelligence. Tech Report, I'm Mark Mayfield.
0: Oh, that's the Jimmy Jr. Blues Band. I recognize that sound anywhere. And what are those sounds? Shady business going on. We've been talking about this. Yeah, nobody, I think normies out there, or even people that are ideologically rigid in their beliefs. Everybody has a problem, I think, except those that are on the inside of the establishment and really tuned into this channel. And that's on fundraising and the murkiness. Corporations are people too. You know, where's the dark money coming from? And tracing the source of that. Shady business going on. Jimmy Jr., he is Jimmy Sangenberger joining us. And this is in reference to his column from Friday for the Gazette. Victor Marx's money matters, but just how much? So, Jimmy, you took a much closer look at everything going on in the race for governor, both Democrat and Republican. What did you come up with and what did you conclude?
1: Well, I think that you have to, when you look at the report that Victor Marx's campaign released last week, the original report, you have to consider both sides of the ledger. So there's been, of course, a lot of talk. I know you've done a lot of deep dives with folks about the revenue side, the money that's been raised, the issues there. I think that when we look at this, the more substantive and substantial issues with the report or questions that are raised go to the side that you cannot correct. So you can go ahead and re-upload the report. And I don't think it's ever been done before, Ryan, where you wholesale can have your report removed, but up there just for reference in the future, and then put another one up as though a mulligan in golf. I don't know that that's ever been done before, but you can do that, particularly on the income side. You can refund money that goes over the limits. And my count is that there's over $35,000 owed back that were overages from the legal limits of donations to some 50 plus donors. You can fix those things. But when the money is gone because you've spent it on a vendor or on a fundraising company, spending over $560,000 to raise the money that you're heralding that you have raised, that money is gone. To me, you really have to look under the hood more deeply at the expenditure side, and you'll see the burn rate looks like something on the order of 89 cents per dollar raised. A third plus, more than a third of that money going specifically to raise the money. Then you got another third or so that's going to consultants. You have enough cash on hand, Ryan. Keep this in mind. If they raise $2.2 million, $2.3 million and spent $1.7 million and they have $531,000 in the bank, they basically spent all the money that they raised in this last period that ended April 30th. So there are a lot of, I think, red flags and reasonable questions to be asked, particularly about how they've spent their money and what they've spent it on.
0: You're talking about the spending portion of it, to which I know Roger Yes. Hudson, who was quoted in your piece, the communications director for the Marx campaign, said, hey, that's what a campaign is. You raise money to spend money, and this is how they're choosing to spend it. The other part of this question and equation, though, Jimmy, that it just doesn't add up or make sense to me, comes directly from Victor Marx himself in an appearance on Fox News Sunday, in which he said this. Pay careful attention to the tail end of his comments here, and we'll have Jimmy respond on the other side.
2: The state is sliding in the wrong direction, but you're sounding positive. What are the metrics that suggest to you that this is winnable statewide?
20: Well, the biggest one would have to be money, right? And this first quarter of this year, we beat not only the fellow Republicans running, which they're inconsequential, quite honestly. But we beat the Democrats. We beat Bennett and Weiser. We out-fundraised them, and the average gift was $88. So to date, we've raised $2.2 million. We raised $1.6 million of that in this quarter. The people are speaking, not only Republicans, but the unaffiliates, and I'll tell you a little secret, even Democrats. We had Democrats hold me a fundraiser because the pain is so high. And look, the only choice is you get a politician, or you get a guy who's an outsider, not a politician, former Marine, who knows how and likes to fight for what's right.
0: Here's that part again.
20: Even Democrats. We had Democrats hold me a fundraiser.
0: We had Democrats hold me a fundraiser. Jimmy, what do you make of that?
1: I think he's trying to give a signal, I can win statewide. I wonder what Democrats those were, but I think he needs a hell of a lot more Democrats holding fundraisers for him to catch up remotely to Phil Weiser and Michael Bennett. Frankly, this goes to all three of the Republican candidates running for governor. Here are the actual numbers. Phil Weiser has raised $5.9 million. Michael Bennett, $4.4 million. Weiser currently carries $2.7 million in cash on hand. Michael Bennett holds $1.16 million, but he's also backed by $2.5 million in super PACs. Victor Marx reportedly has $531,000 on hand. When your other parties, the opponents, top contenders, are holding at least a 5-to-1 cash advantage, those headline-grabbing numbers, well, as I write in my column Friday for the Denver Gazette, they start to look a lot less like a movement and more like an attempt to impress the neighbors. Because when you see the amount of money that the Democrats have relative to him, I mean, it is, frankly, it's rather silly for him to bring that up and say, oh, we beat the Democrats, neglecting the fact that he spent almost all of the money that he raised during that period anyway. And not only that, he mentions the $88 per gift. That's $88 per transaction, but an average of $121.94 per donor from at least my calculation. And he spent an average of $41.47 per donor to get those donors, which is a heck of a lot of money. So I don't know that I would tout the numbers in the way Victor Marx is doing, Ryan.
0: And still have questions about the hundreds, if not thousands, of entries in which the same street address was applied to different cities within Colorado and then also different cities in different states. I'm talking the same exact numerical street address and street name. Hundreds of examples of those. And what would explain those other than Papa Smurf? We'll take this break. His article, or his column rather, from Friday, entitled Victor Marx's Money Matters, But Just How Much? We'll have sound from Senator Michael Bennett wanting to strip Tabor for government spending in the state when we come back after this on Ryan Schuling Live.
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0: It is also another example of why we have to take on the constitutional budgetary constraints that are affecting Colorado, because frankly, we are not able to keep up with the investments we need to make in our roads, in our bridges, in our transit system, because of the requirements of Tabor. And this is another place where that is causing huge problems for our state.
1: Oh, Senator Michael Bennett saying the quiet part out loud. They want to deconstruct Tabor to construct roads and bridges. And Jimmy Sengenberger closing out on this thought. Wow, I thought Michael Bennett was the moderate in this race.
2: Yeah, no, not when your Democratic Party base is as far left as this one is here in Colorado, Ryan. They have their sights set on the Taxpayers' Bill of Rights because they know it is the one and only thing keeping us from becoming the state I am currently sitting in right now with you over the interwebs, and that is in California. It is the one thing keeping us from California, which used to have similar protections to what Colorado does. They got rid of them and the floodgates were open from a budgetary standpoint. And now you can see the kind of hole they're in. We do not need that in Colorado, but Tabor ties the hands of Democrats and they hate it. So anything they can do to get rid of it, they will do. And quite frankly, as bad as Jared Polis has been on tax and fee issues and not actually backing up, he'll claim, oh, I love to give tax cuts, but he doesn't back it with actual action. This is an instance where we look at either these two guys, Bennett or Weiser, and both of them are going to be even worse than Jared Polis when it comes to tax and spending issues and targeting Tabor.
1: About a minute to play here, Jimmy. I'm just trying to imagine, and it's a dystopian scenario. If we think the exodus of people leaving the state of Colorado is bad now, can you imagine a Colorado without Tabor, without those guardrails, without those constraints?
2: Yes, unfortunately, I can. Again, it's called California, and we got them all coming here from Colorado, from California. So what will where will they go from Colorado? Texas? We'll see.
1: Well, why is it, though, Jimmy? You got these people coming here from California. Hey, I hate California. Taxes are terrible. I can't stand it. And then they vote Democrat here.
2: They're like that plague of locusts that doesn't realize what they're doing when they're eating. They're destroying a place and then they leave because it's gotten so bad, but they don't realize that they were the ones heralding the destruction. That's the problem.
1: 30 seconds. What's next for you? Jimmy Jr. Blues Band, San Francisco, your columns. What's going on?
2: Well, I'll be doing the full 9 a.m. hour next week without you.
1: That's right.
2: So that'll be one thing that I'm looking forward to. And, you know, we have all sorts of topics and columns and things that need to get exposed. And I'll be keeping on top of it. And we'll be discussing it right here on KHOW.
1: All right. JimmyJrMusic.com. Check out his band. They're great. And looking forward to that performance next Thursday at Morrison Holiday Bar. I will be there. You should be, too.
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9: Mostly sunny and warm today with our high approaching 90. We drop to a low of 50 tonight and then back to the mid-50s tomorrow and Friday. We could see some rain by Saturday. I'm Brenda Stewart.
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15: ABC News, I'm Chuck Severson. The murder conviction of Alex Murdaugh, the deaths of his wife and son in 2021, has been overturned by the South Carolina Supreme Court. It cited jury tampering by Rebecca Hill, the court clerk. Murdaugh was convicted in 2023. At his sentencing, in which he got life in prison, he made this statement.
16: I'm innocent. I would never hurt my wife, Maggie. And I would never hurt my son, Pawpaw.
15: Murdaugh was also convicted of financial crimes that will keep him behind bars for life. The Utah mom, Corey Richens, will be sentenced today for the murder of her husband, convicted of poisoning him with fentanyl. After his death and before she was charged, Richens wrote a children's book on dealing with grief. Inflation at the wholesale level surged last month by 6% year over year, says the producer price index, led by food and energy costs. President Trump's arrived in Beijing for his summit with China's leader. This is ABC News. A harrowing rescue off the coast of Florida this week. All of those on board survived when a small plane crashed into the ocean. ABC's Gio Benitez.
17: The FAA saying it was a Beechcraft BE-30 that crashed into the ocean Tuesday, 50 miles east of Vero Beach, traveling between islands there in the Bahamas. Now, the Coast Guard swooped in there after the pilot declared an emergency and communication with the aircraft was lost. They located that downed plane and rescued everyone on board.
15: Surging fuel costs because of the Iran war are leading panicked consumers and hard-hit Asia toward rooftop solar power. Likely windfall for China as the world's largest provider of solar tech. In the Philippines, a survey of 20 local solar companies found a 70% increase in weekly installations. Donald Gibb, an American actor who appeared in cult classics like Revenge of the Nerds and Bloodsport, has died, according to his son, telling TMZ. Gibb was 71. Chuck Sievertson, ABC News.
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18: Now we're getting killed.
19: Yeah, well, Kyle's not here.
18: How come?
19: Kicked off the team. Didn't Tim tell you? Kyle and some other kids got caught drinking beer in the park a couple of nights ago.
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19: Yeah. 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
19: They never admit it, Bill, but they hear more than you think.
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9: Students and teachers at two Aurora schools are safe after police say a runaway teen drove erratically through the parking lots. Police say a 17-year-old was driving a stolen car.
22: Walking down one of the hallways, and they called it a secure perimeter. I went into one of the rooms with one of my teachers. We stayed in there for the better part of an hour.
9: Police are still searching for the teen driver. The Denver Public School Board considering banning students from using cell phones throughout the school day. Each school now sets its own cell phone policy, many of which are already bell to bell, but the proposed policy would be district-wide. A new Colorado law requires school districts to have a cell phone policy in place by July 1st. And Greeley police are asking for help finding a piece of local art. A life-size bronze statue called the Prize Catch was stolen from Glenmore Park. The suspect cut the statue off at the feet to remove it from its base. That's the latest. I'm Brenda Stewart.
23: Now, impact traffic.
24: Yeah, we are still seeing delays to the east. In fact, westbound at Chambers, the left shoulder area is kind of blocked up with flashing lights. It's got traffic tied up back to Pena, so a little bit of a glitch in there. That'll take a few extra minutes getting through. 270 running heavy, especially west up through Vasquez. I-70 west from Colorado to Brighton. I-25, as you're coming in and out of downtown, is a little slow, as well as up out of the tech center from Arapahoe and making your way up towards Colorado. Just a little heavy and slightly slow. It does open up into downtown from there. With traffic, I'm Jonathan Steele.
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0: 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Now, Tom Martino.
1: Hello, I'm Tom Martino. This is 45 years of doing the Troubleshooter Show, fighting for you, solving problems, answering questions, taking complaints. Today I have Brooke with me from, she's from, it's Alliance Roof and Solar, formerly Red Rocks. Alliance Roof and Solar, they do solar systems, primarily now commercial solar systems. Some of the incentives for residential have gone away. We'll talk about that because some people are confused about it. And we'll talk about what incentives there are for commercial systems and whether people qualify as a commercial system. Can you sneak a home business in there? Can you do anything like that? There are some really good things going on in the solar business still, believe it or not. And you know what? I say the people still in the solar business are the people who deserve to be there. They're the people that are steady and keep going. You know, so many businesses popped up with solar. Solar here, solar there. We've seen so many businesses. In fact, a lot of people say, wait a minute, solar, is that still a thing? So we will talk about solar today. I want your calls, not just on solar, but on anything in your life. 303, this is the local number in the studio. You can call and get right through. 303-713-TALK. 303-713-8255. We also have our number that you can call 24/7. Now, I give that out because no matter when you're listening to the show, a lot of people listen, listen on a treadmill, like I say, or they're jogging or something. They download the podcast in the podcast form. They listen to the show and they wonder, why? I wonder about this. I wonder about that. No matter where you are and when you are, you can call 303-MARTINO, 303-627-8466. Is Major Mark Major signed on?
2: Oh yeah,
1: Major.
2: What's
1: Mark
2: going
1: Major
2: on, Tommy?
1: Okay, sir. Well, Mark, what is on your mind? Can you believe
2: China and Trump?
1: Murdoch,
2: I hope they get a lot of stuff
1: and the
2: done.
1: Murdoch convicted. The Murdoch conviction. Oh, my God. It was like thrown out.
2: Yeah, we all knew that was coming, though, man. My God, the court clerk told them, don't listen to what the defense says. It's a bunch of hooey. You can't say that. The lady's a moron and should be hung.
1: Man, she ruined the whole thing. So, I mean, he was found guilty on a bunch of other things. I doubt the man will actually be going free. But
2: I think he murdered the family. But I swear to God, how stupid can you be working in a courtroom as a court clerk and be such an ass? I mean, honestly, I hope she at minimum got fired.
1: I mean, sure, you're right, Mark. I mean, something really needs to be done on that. I wonder if she was fired. I never even thought of that. Our number, folks, as I said, 303-MARTINO, 303-627-8466. We also have a text line of people texting.

0: add contractors. And what's amazing to me is the very forum like Facebook Marketplace or Nextdoor or all of these social media outlets, that the people are on there moaning about getting ripped off, right? And this is the very forum. Then they say, do you know anybody? And they use the same forum to moan about people and to gripe about people and then to find people. Let me tell you something. It's Wild West out there. And there's a very, very, very, very, very good chance. I don't mean a slight chance. There's a very good chance that if you use a social media to find your contractor, you're going to get ripped off. Here is the number one problem we're facing now, probably for the past 2 years. People paying money to a contractor and getting little or nothing done. I'll bet you right now there are people listening right this minute. You've just made a down payment to somebody. And if you did, it's bad news. I'm telling you, you should never pay money up front for nothing, okay? You can pay for things as they progress or as delivered, but don't ever pay money for nothing. Now, people say, wait a minute, Tom. There's some people on your referral list that request money down, okay? I am telling you, I would not do it. I wouldn't. Now, I would trust people on my referral list, but I'm not telling you to do that. I am telling you to use caution. Use a credit card on big accounts. You can even set up an escrow account with a title company, or you can figure out a different way. You can pay as plans are done, as materials are delivered, as people start work, and as they progress in work. But when you get behind, it just falls apart. This is the number one problem. The number one problem we're finding: paying contractors money and getting little or nothing done. And it's a license to steal. These guys just collect money and they keep doing it over and over and over. And I am really trying to warn people when it happens. And I warn people, don't pay money up front. There are people that say this to me. Okay, I say, why'd you pay him 50 grand? Well, because he asked for it. He said it was required. Who required it? God? I mean, what do you mean it's required? There's no law that says you have to pay a contractor big money up front. What is the reason for big money up front? I always wonder about that. And here's another thing. Almost every single contractor violates the Contractors Trust Act. Do you know what that says? Listen to how strict it is. That if you take, let's say, $50,000 down, that 50 grand must be set aside for that job. You can't take that 50 and use it on another job. You can't use part of it on another job. It is in trust. That's the Contractors Trust Act. It is in trust. It is not even to be used for general cash flow. Speaking of such, one of the biggest offenders of this were solar contractors. And as I said, most of them are gone. Brooke, the solar business, man, you see people come and go like the wind. I mean, the business, it's ferreted out a lot of people now, right? Not a lot of people still in it, are there?
1: No, most of the folks are gone.
0: Well, okay, so they would take, how many times have you heard, Brooke, I hired a solar guy. He didn't finish the job. It was never turned on, or he never started, or I need repairs, or this. I know I send people to you. I mean, you probably get calls all the time, don't you?
1: Yeah, absolutely. We're probably funneling between 20 and 30 calls a week on different projects.
0: Just to help other people.
1: That were either completed, but now their system isn't working, so they need somebody to service it, and the company they went with is out of business, or the system's never been up and running, and we need to come out to help them get it going and get what's called PTO, or permission to operate.
0: Now that you've switched to mainly commercial, you do still help residential customers with service and people who need help?
1: Yeah, absolutely, we do.
0: Okay. Mm-hmm. And then as far as commercial assistance, we'll get into that. But right now, Elizabeth, she has an issue. Let's go to Elizabeth. And people, I will take your calls immediately. I'll try not to keep you on hold. 303-713-TALK or 303-MARTINO. Elizabeth, what's going on? What's happening?
2: Are you talking to me?
0: Yes, I am, Elizabeth. What's going on?
2: Oh, I was just calling because that appliance factory outlet over there on Santa Fe, they sold me a Maytag washer and dryer.

0: And
1: yeah,
0: he ended up double billing me for the appliances. And when they came, those guys were in a big hurry, and they told me they didn't have the $29 for the to take the old dryer away. So they got me distracted, and I went and I called the company about you know, that fee, and they said, "Oh, we'll take care of it." And then that's when they ended up double billing me. And then the guys pushed the washer and dryer in while I was distracted. And they said I couldn't move it, and they wouldn't level it. And then when they finally got them to level it, they said, if you move it, those legs will break. So they said, you can't move it. So I called Maytek. Maytek said I could move it, and then I moved it out, and there was all these skid marks in the middle of it. And so,
1: okay, I want to ask. Anyway, I want to ask a few questions, okay?
0: They had their fax machine on.
1: Let me ask you a few questions, Elizabeth. Where are these? Is this a new washer and dryer?
0: Yes.
1: And where did you buy it?
0: I bought it at Appliance Factory Outlet over on Santa Fe.
1: Okay. All right. Now, when you say you were double billed, did you get that taken care of, or how did they double bill you?
0: Well, I mean, I went ahead because I wanted to get a little bit of credit. So I went ahead and did their credit card. And, when I called, it was still on there. But John over there at that Appliance Factory Outlet said it was taken care of last week. I haven't been able to talk, so I wasn't able to take care of things, as far as calling and getting early stuff done. I called the hotline number. Okay. Nobody ever called back from that. That was the week before, but I could barely talk then,
1: Okay, what do you have? Yeah, do you have the flu or something? What's going on with you?
0: No, this is from January, and then I coughed so much I lost my voice. I don't have the flu.
1: Okay.
2: COPD or what?
1: Yeah, you need to get that taken care of. You sound very hoarse right now. So Elizabeth, right now, what do you need us to do? Do you want us to call this place? I mean, what right now do you need help with?
0: Well, I need help getting my. I mean, they're supposed to bring me a new dryer. They could give me a discount if they want or something, but they're trying to say now.
1: Okay. What's wrong with the dryer? What's wrong with the dryer that you have, Elizabeth? What's wrong with it? What do you mean by that? Do you mean like it's... So you're talking about on the side of the dryer, on the cabinet? It's like when you say skid marks, it's like damaged?
0: Yes.
1: Hey, Mark, is Appliance Factory Outlet the same one that years ago we kept having complaints about?
2: And yeah,
1: they sell them without warranties?
2: It's calmed down quite a bit, but yeah, it's not that they don't have warranties. They do a lot of their own warranties. They sell some scratch and dent, but when she's saying there's scratches, are you talking on the floor? I mean, what are you talking about?
0: It's in between. No, I think she split it in. It's in the middle of between the two dryer and the washer. It's there.
2: Yeah, but can you see it? Are you sure you... Boy, our delay is horrible today.
1: Yeah. Is it on the floor?
0: It's in the middle, on the side panel.
1: On the side. Okay. She's talking about the dryer itself. Can you take a picture of it for us if we wanted you to? Like, can you take your smartphone and take a picture of it for us?
2: And also send us a copy of the invoice.
0: Yeah, I can do that.
1: Yeah, Elizabeth, we'll help you. Hold on. Axe, why don't you do this for us? Axe, get her off the air. Talk to her off the air and ask her to get a picture of the damage, okay? And then also help us to help her to text it to us or to email it to us. Let's just do that, okay? I'll take care of we'll call them, okay? It's bad news, really. Look. people. If you, this is what I'm talking about. If you need help, give us a call at 303-713-TALK, 713-8255, or 303-MARTINO. You know, this should be very simple, right? And I often wonder why people have problems. Why? Why can't a company just respond? We'll find out what's going on here. But this is a clear-cut example of no one's listening to her. Sometimes all it takes is for a company to listen to people. Nowadays, a lot of companies don't even take phone calls anymore. Or if you do, you talk to a robot. It's very difficult. It's very difficult right now. I mean, I think if a company came out and just did normal customer service, they would excel, because people are simply... that people are not making it. 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
9: Three staccato cries of Mayday and an eyewitness report of a mid-air explosion is about all that is known this morning of the British Columbia air disaster, which yesterday claimed 52 lives.
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1: Tom Martino, your troubleshooter, 303-713-8255. Whatever is on your mind, give us a call. Elizabeth's talking about Appliance Factory LA. Listen, folks, one thing I want to tell you, whenever you deal with a company, you usually have a different company that does the delivery and setup. They're actually an independent company. And many times it has, well, not many times, most of the time, I should say, they're not connected to the company where you bought the stuff. They're two separate transactions. You have to really check with people on delivery and setup how they handle it. What do you do if there's a problem? What do you do if there's damages? We'll get someone to look at this problem with the appliance. Axe, did you have her send us a picture? Are you going to get that? I would love to see what she's talking about as far as damages on delivery of appliances. Here's what I was trying to get across before we took a break. The state right now of retail, well, probably wholesale too, but I'm just talking about the state of business right now. Why is it that just basic customer service has gone out the window? What is it? What do you think? People are just on a money grab? What's going on? Just common decency and just normal stuff. I mean, it's just amazing to me how companies do not treat their customers the right way. They ignore them. They don't call them back. A lot of companies don't do anything with complaints. They just hope they go away. One of the main things I think you have, I think you have companies that just simply, they might know the trade itself, but they don't know how to deal with people. They just don't know. And this new trend that's going around where they don't take phone calls, they want an email, or they want you fill out a form, or you try to find, you know, if you ever have a problem with UPS or something like that, and it should try to just talk to someone or to file a complaint. They give you categories where you have to pick and check. Drill down to your problem. It's almost impossible to explain a problem to people. They think they're being more efficient and they're helping. They're not helping anyone. It's just terrible. If you've ever had a problem with a company, that's when you know what that company's made of. Not when everything goes great, but when things hit the fan, how do they handle things? How do they do it? And do they communicate? I have decided that if I can't get a phone number and someone to talk to with a company, I'm going to not do business with them, okay? If I can't have someone to talk to, now I'm not talking about Google and Amazon and that kind of stuff. I'm just not talking about that because they're just a giant national company. But I'm talking about local companies, contractors especially, retail businesses, contractors, car dealers, repair shops, anything like that. I want someone I can talk to. I want to be able to call, and I want to be able to talk to someone. The worst thing in the world is not being communicated with. If I took every consumer problem we had, at the heart of the problem, the thing that gets consumers the most, the thing that amplifies the problem, is lack of communication. It's the number one thing that triggers people, lack of communication. And that's where you really have to be careful in selecting a company. Brooke, I'm going to ask you, I'm going to put you on the spot. When people go to Alliance Roof and Solar, when you have a project, when you have a job going on, how do you communicate? I really, you didn't know I was going to ask this. I really want to know. And again, I'm not trying to stroke you. I'm not trying to make something that isn't. Maybe you don't have a system in place. Maybe you do. But how do you handle consumer inquiries? Really, how do you do it? Like, yeah. Do they simply call and say, I want to talk to someone? Or do you have someone designated? How do you handle consumer inquiries?
0: Yeah, absolutely. So my business number is my cell phone business number is the company's number.
1: So you actually get called right off the bat?
0: Yep, I get called. I get messages. If I'm not able to answer, let's say in four rings, then it automatically goes over to my assistant.
1: Okay.
0: So you should always be talking to somebody. And then we also have an ability to schedule a meeting with me online at any time that you want to. So if for some reason you have to leave a voicemail and we don't get back to you, that's another option. If you do have a project with us, I make sure that my assistant is emailing you every week with an update on your project. So no matter what's going on, since this is a construction project, sometimes they take 6 months or longer to complete. We want to make sure that you know every week where we're at with your project. And as far as when things go wrong, absolutely, it's a construction project. Things go right, they go wrong, and they go right in the middle.
1: Right.
0: So one of the things that we always say is that we'll be there with you to make sure your project gets finished to the fullest, the way that it needs to.
1: Okay, so with commercial solar systems, okay, first of all, why did you make the shift from residential to commercial? What was the main impetus behind that?
0: Yeah, so I had dug into some grant programs that were eligible back in 2024.
1: Yeah.
0: And between the grants and also the additional commercial tax benefits, commercial just seemed to give folks more back, which seemed like
1: it was easier to get customers because you had more benefit, right?
0: Yeah, the customers definitely had more benefit. And to be honest, they're just kind of cooler projects. I mean, we're building huge solar fields. It's kind of a fun thing to put your name on.
1: And I wanted to go into that. I want to ask you, is residential solar still being sold? Are there tax incentives? Did they all go away? What is the story on residential solar? I'm confused a little on the actual status of residential solar.
0: Yeah, so residential solar is a little bit different right now. So if you are to get a brand new system right now, you have no access to any tax benefits directly.
1: Not like it used to be.
0: No.
1: Now,
0: no, if you bought a solar system from me and we made a lease agreement, I could recoup tax benefits as a commercial entity, and then I could pass them on to you if I wanted to.
1: Okay.
0: Yes, but that's...
1: So in other words, if a system is X amount of dollars, and you are the provider of that system, as a business, you can get some tax benefits from that system, even though you're reselling it.
0: Yes, because then I would own the system. You'd be leasing it from me for a contracted term.
1: Okay. So, and during the term of that contract, you're the commercial provider, so you get tax benefits.
0: Yes.
1: And then you can pass them on to me how? By a discount or by monthly discount? How do you do it? Do you take it off the top?
0: Yeah, so some folks do that. We don't have a program set up that way because I have never believed in leases.
1: Okay.
0: Since we do roofing, most companies that did leases destroyed the roof. So I have never told anybody to lease the system because it's also difficult to sell that property. And there's a lot more things that happen when you don't own it outright.
1: Yeah.
0: So some folks are still selling lease systems, though.
1: Okay. So if a commercial company leases me a system, the reason they're doing that is because they're getting tax benefits.
0: Yeah, they're getting between 64% and 94% of the system covered.
1: Come on.
0: Yeah.
1: So if a company puts in a residential system and leases it to me, they get 70% to 90% in tax benefits?
0: Yeah, that's a huge portion.
1: Mm-hmm, so so they would be wise to pass that on to me, part of it. Are companies passing some of that benefit on to the homeowner or not?
0: Let's put it this way. If your electric bill is $100 a month, they're probably going to give you a lease system that's going to cost you $90 a month. So you're still saving $10.
1: Yeah.
0: But they're really out of pocket, maybe $10. So their profit margin is massive. They're not really in it to make sure the consumer is getting everything that they could.
1: So when a consumer gets a solar system for their house, can they eliminate their electric bill like they used to be able to? Or does the lease payment, do they structure that lease payment to be just under the electric bill? How do they do it?
0: It depends on who you're working with. Every company that does leases does them a little bit differently. If I were to do it, I think I would arrange it in a way that the savings would get passed on over a 20-year period, and then whatever the difference is. So let's say that it's a system that has 70% tax benefits to it.
1: Okay.
0: I would set my contract up where I get 35%, you get 35%, and then we adjust that 35% savings over the 20-year term.
1: Okay.
0: Right? Does that...
1: I know what you mean. So people get a discount because the contractor's getting a discount.
0: Oh, yeah. Huge.
1: And the contractor passes it on to the person. But right now, the most of the residential systems now are leases then, because that's where the contractor gets the most incentive.
0: Yep. Yeah, it's not looking like the individual will get those tax benefits back anytime soon, which is really unfortunate. So
1: why would I get a system if I have a home? Why do I get a solar system? I don't even save that much money, do I?
0: It depends on who you would work with. But yeah, there's not a company that I would recommend right now as a residential basis to get a solar system from.
1: Because there's not a lot of savings.
0: No. You could do a group project with an HOA, and then you guys all would save money within the HOA space significantly. And that would be a good way to do it because neighborhoods can create HOAs for energy. But other than that, if I have a house, I would not get solar.
1: Wow.
0: No, I would wait until you have a company that's willing to show you all of the numbers saying what's my benefit and your benefit. And yeah. Once you have that and it's a fair agreement, absolutely go for it. But that doesn't exist right now.
1: Okay, so you're saying right now if people are looking for a solar system for their home, they should only go with a company that will be completely transparent on all of their tax benefits and share some of those tax benefits with the homeowner, with the customer.
0: Yeah.
1: I can't see why anyone would do it without that. I mean, the whole reason to get a solar system, Brooke, is to save money. That's the whole reason. I'm not doing it for the environment. I want to do it to save money. Isn't that what most people do it for?
0: Yeah, absolutely. The downfall is that the utility companies know that that program also went away. So like Xcel,
1: yeah.
0: If you look at their new time of use pricing, it's insane. I think it's up to... it's from 5 p.m. to 9 p.m., and the rates that they're charging you is at a 17% increase from last year.
1: Wow.
0: So you don't really have a good option for energy these days, in Colorado at least.
1: Okay, we're going to talk more about how you can qualify for a commercial system. Maybe you're a regular person. You want to know, is there a way to do it? Or what about a landlord? How do landlords do it? What if I had a strip mall or a little shopping center or whatever. We're going to talk about that. But also, we have Elizabeth who has that appliance. She sent some photos. I'm going to look at them. She sent some pics from her cell phone.
2: I gotta have a receipt. She's gotta send her receipt.
3: I have it.
1: Okay, so we'll get the receipt and the pics and look at them right after this. I'm Tom Martino, 303-713-TALK, 713-8255. 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
17: Sometimes I get really overwhelmed when I think about, like, 10 years from now I'll be 30. 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
23: Dig below the surface in central Mississippi, and odds are good you'll find a burnt orange color looking back up at you. 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
24: It is the strangest, most destructive soil I've ever dug in before. 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
23: 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In Mississippi, keeping secrets is as old as the soil itself. So can the truth ever really be uncovered?
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1: 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We're trying to solve your problems, answer your questions, take your complaints. And on that, on the appliance she bought, it looks like little scratches and dents, or what she calls skid marks. They're abrasions on the paint. You know, I see what she's talking about. And she said, they put it in there without, and she wasn't able to see it until they gave her access to it. That's not to say the function is wrong. The dryer and washer works. That's not what she's calling about. She's calling about the appearance. And Mark, you said there's a good chance you think she might have bought it that way.
0: I just got the receipt. I'm looking.
1: Okay. The receipt, many times when you go to Appliance Factory Outlet, you are literally buying out of the box or scratch and dent models. And so he's looking at the contract to see if that's what Elizabeth bought. Again, you know, some people don't care about scratches and dents on appliances. Some people do. Elizabeth will get back to you as soon as Mark looks over that contract, and then we'll try to help you sort this out. Real quick, again, I got behind, so I'm going to have to take another break, but I'm asking Brooke about solar because she's with Alliance Roof and Solar. And here's the problem, okay? The problem is that the solar industry, bottom line, the solar industry lives or dies by government incentives. Would you say that's true?
2: Yeah, absolutely.
1: I mean, so the residential solar business is going away because of it. There are no direct incentives to the consumer anymore.
2: That's correct.
1: The only incentives there are to the business who sells the system, right?
2: Yes.
1: Okay, so if you sell a system, you get a benefit. And if you don't pass that benefit on to the consumer, why would you? I don't think consumers ever got solar for any other reason than to save money. Even though they say, well, we want to, you know, do good for the environment. The main reason people get solar is to save money. Now, we're going to talk to you about the good news. 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But let's talk about commercial systems if you have a business. And we'll do that right after this.
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31: But out of nowhere, he goes from star witness to prime suspect.
33: 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They turn on him.
31: 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Lee Harris is sentenced to 90 years.
34: I get 90 years for killing somebody I have never seen.
31: Behind bars, Lee finds an unlikely ally in his cellie, Robert. The pair are like chalk and cheese. There's no way their paths would ever cross on the outside. But as a fellow inmate, Robert sees through the lies and vows to do the unthinkable. Clear Lee's name.
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12: It's August 2023, a county government meeting in Pennsylvania's Lehigh Valley. A young woman, early 20s, steps up to the mic to speak.
13: My two-month-old son was happily drinking milk from his bottle when he quickly started choking, turned blue, and went limp. My boyfriend transported our son to the changing table as I grabbed an anti-choking device and my boyfriend began assembling it. Two pumps of the device and my son was conscious, gasping for air and coughing up milk.
12: They all went to the ER to make sure the baby was okay.
13: But upon arriving at Lehigh Valley Hospital, the diagnosis quickly became something so different.
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13: I'm a postpartum mom dealing with the grief and the trauma of my son being ripped from my arms. And I'm a mom who lost everything in less than 24 hours due to one doctor's misdiagnosis. Enough is enough.
12: And then the next person speaks, and the next one. The stories they tell form a pattern of parents walking into a Lehigh Valley hospital to get help for a child, only to leave without them. And the same doctor's name kept coming up again and again. A pediatrician.
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12: 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From Serial Productions and The New York Times, I'm Diane Neary, and this is The Preventionist, a story about a doctor and the rise of a powerful field of pediatric medicine.
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4: ABC News, I'm Michelle Franzen. The murder conviction of Alex Murdaugh and the deaths of his wife and son in 2001 overturned by South Carolina's Supreme Court. Citing jury tampering by Rebecca Hill, the court clerk, Murdaugh was convicted in 2023. At a sentencing in which he got life in prison, he made this statement.
5: I'm innocent. I would never hurt my wife, Maggie. And I would never hurt my son, Pawpaw.
4: Murdaugh was also convicted of financial crimes that will keep him behind bars for life. Inflation at the wholesale level surging last month by 6% year over year, says the latest producer price index, led by food and energy costs, more pressure on companies to pass those increases on to consumers. President Trump in Beijing for meetings with China's leader, trade, Taiwan, and Iran expected to be on the agenda. The White House disputes the New York Times report about intelligence. Michelle Franzen, ABC News. A new report says more immigrants are choosing to leave the U.S. voluntarily as immigration enforcement intensifies under President Trump's term.
6: The Vera Institute of Justice says voluntary departures in immigration court have surged during the Trump administration's crackdown on immigration. The group says the number jumped from about 800 a month at the end of the Biden administration to nearly 9,000 by February. The researchers say many people accepting those departures may still qualify to remain legally in the United States, but harsh detention conditions and limited access to lawyers are pushing them to leave anyway. Dave Packer, ABC News.
4: 11 people on board a small plane now hospitalized under medical evaluation. They were on an aircraft that went down in the waters off Florida. Amazingly, all survived. That small plane traveling between islands in the Bahamas crashed into the ocean east of Vero Beach. The Coast Guard was deployed after the pilot declared an emergency and they located the plane. I'm Michelle Franzen, ABC News.
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9: It's not an excuse, but an explanation.
10: Den's operator on duty reviewed the alarm and identified a herd of deer just outside of the perimeter fence.
9: DIA's Phil Washington explaining why a suicidal man was able to scale the fence and make it onto a runway just as a plane was taking off on Friday. He admits there are blind spots in their camera system.
10: There's a gulch between the fence line and the runway.
9: The man who died has been identified as 41-year-old Michael Mott, a man with a long criminal history. A federal judge in Colorado says immigration agents have repeatedly violated an order on warrantless arrests that he issued in November. He's ordered the Denver field office to provide warrantless arrest guidance to all agents, making sure they know how to properly document all arrests so lawmakers can perform oversight. That's the latest. I'm Brenda Stewart.
2: Now, impact traffic.
1: That's been a quiet mid-morning drive out here. Not a lot to contend with. No problem spots. No rock scaling as of yet. So I-70 does remain open. US 6 west of Golden near Tunnel 1. We do have delays there with ongoing construction work. I-25 south coming in and out of downtown. Actually, both directions. And even Peña coming out of the airport near 56 has been slowing just a little bit. But again, no major difficulties with traffic. I'm Jonathan Steele.
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1: Hello, I'm Tom Martino, along with Major Mark Major, and we are here talking about everything consumer, things that we encounter every single day of our life. 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Listen to this. 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You're all done, and you have a year to pay with no interest. 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Now, listen to this. Solar. Basically, the bottom line is this. If you have a solar system on your house, you know, good. Okay, you got it, went under the old incentives. Right now, there's basically no incentives, no tax credits, no government programs for people who have a house and want solar. You just have to pay full retail. Now, you won't even find a company that does those because there aren't enough of them being sold. So what are companies doing now for residential solar systems? They're leasing them. They're leasing you a system. And here's the proposition. They say, hey, we're going to put a solar system on your home, and you will have a monthly payment for the solar lease that will be cheaper than your Xcel energy. And that does work, right? Brooke White is from Alliance. By the way, she doesn't do those, but Brooke, with a residential lease, if you negotiate a good enough lease and your payment is like, how much, $80 a month, $100 a month, that could very well save you money over time because electric bills keep going up and up and up, right?
2: Oh, yeah, absolutely. I mean, Xcel has a $1.9 billion infrastructure that they're doing over the next 5 years, so their bills are for sure going up, you know?
1: So really, there's nothing wrong with leasing a solar system, but you have to make sure that if you lease a system, you're not going to end up with a lease payment and an electric bill.
2: Yeah, you need to make sure that that happens, and you also need to carefully consider the lease agreement. So realtors will tell you.
1: What are some of the things in the lease agreement we want to look out for?
2: If you ever plan to sell the home, how they handle that. You can talk to any realtor, and they will tell you 10 horror stories about a solar leased system. So if you're going to be your forever home, absolutely. But if you might sell in 5 years, I would really look into that clause.
1: Because you mean to tell me it would be difficult to get the new buyer to take over the lease?
2: The company you lease from has the right to veto the sale of the home if they don't like who's going to buy the home, or you are required to buy out the lease, which is usually, you know, tens of thousands of dollars if you're selling after 5 years. So your options aren't ideal.
1: Okay, so that's really important. If you're putting on a lease and you're going to sell your home, you got to figure out how is that lease going to be treated. Are you going to be forced to pay off the lease, or are you going to get the seller to buy into the lease? Again, ideally, a lease payment on a residential system should be substantially lower than your current electric bill. And then as time goes on and electric bills go up and your lease payment stays the same, you will get even more and more savings. That is a good proposition if you could get a good lease. I mean, there's nothing wrong with it. Again, the reason they're doing leases now on residential systems, the reason they're going to leases is because that's the only way for the installer, the one selling you the system, to get a tax benefit to pass on to you. So again, be careful if you're going for residential solar, because

0: them on to people.
1: Not only that, but then since you're leasing the system, they're fully responsible for maintaining it. So they might have in their lease, if you tell us there's an issue, we have 12 months to come to your house to fix it, right? So you really need to read into the service part of it too, because they own the system, responsible for making sure it works, but they could extend that timeline to a ridiculous amount where you're not really saving anything.
0: So there are some bad solar leases out there.
1: Oh, yeah, absolutely. I would not lease a system right now.
0: Okay, you're hearing it from an expert. Glenn, you have a question. Go ahead, Glenn. Welcome to the show.
2: Yeah, I may have tuned in a little bit too late, and she may have answered this, but any advice, suggestions, ideas for a person purchasing a home with an existing solar panel, inspection-wise, performance-wise, et cetera, before they go through with the process?
0: Okay, I want to ask a couple questions first, then I'll cut Brooke loose on this. How many panels are on the home?
2: Do not know that. We'll have to find that one out.
0: Okay. Okay. Is it a lease
2: right now?
0: Or
2: home inspection?
0: Got it. Do they own the solar system? Do the sellers own the solar system on the house, or are they leasing it?
2: Sellers will be paying off the solar system at closing.
0: Okay. Brooke, what about that? That if they pay off the solar system at closing, he won't have any monthly payment at all. It sounds like it'll be a pretty good deal for him, right?
1: Mm-hmm. Yep, absolutely.
0: Yeah, I mean, you're not going to have to pay anything on that solar system, and you'll own it, right, Glenn?
2: Right, but like, you know, is it performing correctly?
0: Right. Do you guys do inspections? What is he going to do? He wants to get the system checked out. I don't blame him. You know, what good is a system right. if you're not getting anything out of it? So where does he go? Who provides that service?
1: Yeah, absolutely. So we provide that service. We've got folks that call us all the time for that. We've got relationships with realtors that ask us to check this out. So essentially what happens is the guys go on site. They give a call to whatever inverting company that SIM belongs to. So there's going to be a box that's big that's right next to wherever the main panel is.
0: Okay.
1: And that company is responsible for recording the solar system's production. You call into that place. You ask for the last 12 months of production report or the entire system's production report. And then you compare it with how many panels are there. And then you can see if the system's operating the way it should be, how long the warranty is on it, all of those details. It takes less than an hour to do. It's pretty quick.
0: And then as far as the installation, are the panels on correctly? Is it wired correctly? I mean, you can check all of that?
1: Yeah, we can. If you want us to pull every panel off to make sure that it's placed, that's a little bit different than just check it from the ground.
0: Yeah, okay. Not to pull the panels off, but check the main wiring and the main design of the system to see that it's correct?
1: Yeah, absolutely. And then based on whatever inverting company it is, we'll say, you know, this is a great one. They hold up to their warranties. They're good to go. Or even though it says it's working now, expect the system to have issues in 2 or 3 years, right? Because inverting companies are not equal. SolarEdge, Enphase, amazing. Some of the other ones have some work to do.
0: So inverter companies, they're the main one for your system. Go ahead, sir. What?
2: Just what's an approximate cost? Not going to hold you to it, but just for that inspection, et cetera, what you just
0: to check out the system.
1: Oh, yeah, absolutely. So if you want the crew to come out for an hour to check out your system, it's $350 an hour for us to do that. So it's $350, and then we give you all the reports and the information. And then we also show you, okay, is the house in Xcel territory, or which utility is it with?
2: It'd be Xcel, correct.
1: Yeah, so then we would also say, here's the form you need to fill out for Xcel if you do decide to own it, so that you can roll over those the solar benefits to your electric bill. I mean, we do a lot of things with the house sale.
0: They know how to do it. They're the ones to call.
2: What's the number again?
0: Give you the number.
2: Telephone number.
0: It's 303-704-2449.
1: Forgive me if I don't answer right now.
0: Yeah, yeah, that's going right to her. So you leave a message. She will get back to you, Glenn. It's 303-704-2449. That's a very valuable service. If you're buying a system, you really need to know what you're buying. I mean, even though they're paying

0: paying it off at closing and including it in the sale, you still want to know that it's working properly, okay? And that's a really good, that to me is ideal. If you can buy a home and the system is paid for, there's not a lot of downside there, right, Brooke? Do you think?
1: No, not at all, especially because solar also has some aesthetics that folks either like or they don't like.
0: Yeah.
1: So now you see exactly what it looks like on the house too before you purchase it.
0: Yeah, you get to see it and you get to use it and you get the benefit. I mean, you could really, really benefit from this if it's working properly, or maybe it needs a few tweaks, but you find out now, and if it's thrown in as part of the sale, I think that's a great idea. We have more coming up on the Troubleshooter Show, 303-713-8255. 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
0: Here's what you've made popular by getting your stream on. Starting us off this week is the new action drama Man on Fire on Netflix. That's followed by Rooster on HBO Max. In at 8 is Euphoria on HBO Max. Your Friends and Neighbors on Apple TV is up one spot to 7 this week. The Pit on HBO Max remains on the chart at 6. Margo's Got Money Troubles on Apple TV remains at 5, with From on MGM Plus falling out of the top 3 to 4. The Boys on Amazon Prime Video holds on to the 3 position this week. Debuting at 2 is Lord of the Flies on Netflix. And holding on to the top spot for a second week is the new mystery Widow's Bay on Apple TV, your number one streamed show.
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25: 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You will never beat Water Pros prices for anything, whether you want the whole house water softening, you want to get rid of forever chemicals, nanoplastics, whatever. They can do reverse osmosis drinking water at the kitchen sink. For less than anyone can do, $1,200 or $1,100, fully installed for reverse osmosis. They have a tankless reverse osmosis, too, that comes out of the main faucet. Unbelievable systems. If you're thinking about water, 303-862-5554, waterpros.net. You know, when you think about homes nowadays, I think in the future, this is what I think, every home is going to have a water system and a solar system. Water, just to keep water safe, and it would cut down on what municipalities have to do, because it's almost impossible for municipalities to clean water, truly. The water we get is not as clean as you think. I'm serious. It's not. I mean, the idea of safe water, yes, safe, but it can have ill health effects. As far as solar, I've always thought eventually it will be a thing. It really will be. That, and it's, whether it's climate advocates or, you know, a greenies or just plain people who say, look, instead of building power plants, let's attack it at the source. There, if every home put in a solar system, just a really nice uniform solar system, there would be no need to build new power plants. I mean, you could have one hell of a system. It doesn't have to be overly complicated. But imagine if they require solar systems as part of every single home rebuild. It would, just like an HVAC system, water system, and then a solar system. Do you know what that would do? Because there's nothing wrong with solar. The only thing wrong with solar are the people that install and sell the solar. Really, Brooke, The science is there. We have great solar science, don't we?
4: Yeah, absolutely.
25: And I mean, there's nothing wrong with it.
4: No, not at all. Boulder does require every new build to have solar in it, and Denver now just passed the legislation to do that as well.
25: Now, did Denver pass it for homes or business?
4: For homes and business. It's both.
25: Really?
4: Required for both for new permits.
25: Well, I kind of like that. So what does it require? Is this Denver Energize you're talking about?
4: No, Denver Energize is to retrofit all commercial buildings. This is just if you're building a new building.
25: Okay, so if you're building a new building, do they say what size you need?
4: You have to offset a certain amount of what they think your usage is going to be.
25: Okay.
4: Yeah.
25: No fooling. So right now, if you get a permit for a new build in Denver, it's got to include solar.
4: Yep.
25: Are you doing any of those new builds?
4: We are not. Nope. We're doing a lot more on the commercial side. So with Denver Energize and solar fields and stuff at a bigger level.
25: Explain what Denver Energize is. What is it?
4: Yeah, absolutely. So Mayor Hancock, when he was in power, pushed through Denver Energize, and it makes commercial buildings that are over 4,500 square feet retrofit their building.
25: So everyone with a building over 4,500 feet, they have to retrofit.
4: Or they get penalized.
25: Well, yeah, okay. So they have to, being penalized will put them out of business. I mean, so if you have a commercial building, whether it's a warehouse, a factory, a store, what about a retail store? They all have to offset with solar?
4: Mm-hmm, yeah, even the government buildings themselves have to.
25: No, fully. So you mean to tell me we're going through a massive renovation right now of energy infrastructure?
4: Yes.
25: I didn't even know that. So if you own a building in Denver, there's no ifs, ands, or buts. If it's a certain size, you have to retrofit it.
4: Yep, you have to. There's 8 different parts of it, and solar's one of those 8 parts. But that has to be included, and then the total of the changes on those 8 parts have to exceed a certain amount. Otherwise, you face certain penalties.
25: Okay, so one would be a solar system. You have to have a solar system. What are some of the other requirements?
4: You have to look at the insulation of the building. You need to put your lights on timer so that if nobody's in the room, the lights shut off automatically. You need to look at the roof, make sure that if it's a flat roof, that it is reflecting sunlight, so that it's white, or considered a green roof, so that it's eliminating some of that absorption into the building, which would then reduce your AC needs. So it just depends on what your building's doing, too. So if you're involved in manufacturing, you have different rules and requirements than if you're a retail space.
25: Okay, so let's say I own a building. I'm in Denver. This is huge news. I mean, I don't think do a lot of people know about this, Denver Energy?
4: Oh, yeah. It's been going on since 2019.
25: Yeah, but are a lot of people taking action, or are they waiting until the last minute?
4: No, they're definitely waiting until the last minute. There's a lawsuit in place to get rid of the Denver Energize, and the penalties were supposed to start last year, and they've now been pushed to start this year instead because of the pushback the community's given on these regulations.
25: Okay, so if I own a building, is it 4,500 square feet or bigger?
4: Yep, 4,501.
25: Okay, so I have a building over 4,500 square feet. I have to do retrofitting in 8 different areas of energy savings, and it can cost me how much, for God's sakes? I mean, we're talking about a lot of what's the minimum? What would be the minimum if I had a 4,500 square foot building? What's the minimum we're talking about? Solar and all the other stuff. What's that all going to come to?
4: It kind of depends on what you're looking for. So because they total up all 8 of those categories, you could exceed the levels in one of the categories and offset not doing anything in another.
25: Okay, so still, there's a minimum amount you're going to have to spend. I'm thinking thousands of dollars.
4: Yeah, absolutely. Let me break it down the way I'm talking. I apologize.
25: Okay, no, that's
4: so
25: okay.
4: If you upgrade your HVAC system, and let's say it's $100,000,
25: right,
4: there's limited tax benefits to that. But if you say take that same $100,000 and put in a solar system, your out-of-pocket on that is $36,000 instead of the $100,000.
25: Okay.
4: So that's what I mean where you're asking for a cost. It depends on what you're going to put the money into.
25: So there will be some tax benefits for these companies doing it.
4: Absolutely. If you do the solar part, and then anything that's electric that you upgrade in the buildings, you can tie into the solar tax benefits as well.
25: Okay. So there will be some benefits, but no matter what, it will be a cost to people.
4: Yes.
25: Okay. That's, to me, incredible. What's the deadline?
4: So they're supposed to, the deadline's shifted because of the pushback from the community. Yes. But as of right now, if you don't have a project in place that's been submitted, you're in trouble.
25: Are you getting called on some of these?
4: Oh, yeah, absolutely.
25: So you're doing some of them?
4: Oh, yeah.
25: You go in and so they retrofit a building. And that's every building? Are we talking churches, too?
4: I have not seen churches on the website. You can go onto Denver Energize's website and see all the buildings that have to comply with this. You'll see them on little dots on the map. And I haven't seen any churches, but I have seen like Denver rec centers and other government buildings that are required to adhere to this as well.
25: It's called Denver Energize, people. And if you own a building, or I'm going to say this, if you rent in a building over 4,500 feet, the landlord, don't tell me they're not going to raise rent. They're going to have to raise rent to offset some of these expenses.
4: Yeah, they might. I think something else to consider, though, is if you put if you put 100,000 of solar in and your out-of-pocket as a landlord is 36,000,
25: yeah,
4: and you space that over the 30 years that the system's going to last, you can actually give a discount to your tenants and become the new
25: power company.
4: Exactly. So everybody can save money. You just have to do it in a way that makes sense.
25: So there are ways that can help the landlord actually make money with this.
4: Mm-hmm. Yeah, absolutely. But you need to be talking to the right professionals to do it.
25: Okay. We're going to talk about an Amtrak update, by the way. Amtrak, yes, the train. Deputy Chopper's been working on that. And more on the solar systems. And I didn't realize this, but yeah, the government is getting involved. And they're saying, we need more solar. And they're making it. They're mandating it. And you say Boulder also is doing it, right?
4: Boulder's been doing it for 20-plus years now.
25: Wow.
4: Denver
25: wow.
4: just started. And then the state of Colorado is requiring all utility companies to be 100% renewable by 2050. So whether that renewable is wind or solar or geothermal.
25: You mean
4: whatever,
25: a power company has to be 100% renewable by 20 what?
4: 2050.
25: By 2050.
4: And their penalties start in 2030.
25: All right, we have more right after this. This is incredible stuff. 303-713-8255. 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And then they help you sell it, all to make profit. 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
4: Have you seen the LA mayor debates?
25: Hey, Tom Martino here. Welcome to the show. 303-713-TALK, 713-8255. Jack, you have a comment on solar. Go ahead, Jack. What's going on?
32: Yeah, I was listening to you as I'm driving, talking about the government dictating to you that you have to have solar and you have to do this, you have to have that.
25: Yeah.
32: Okay. The big umbrella argument that you can't get past and you never will get past, the government cannot dictate to you what you have to buy or what you can't buy. The government, and that's under the constitutional amendment that says the government cannot interfere with private contracts between two parties unless it's illegal.
0: Well, wait a second, Jack. Whoa, wait.
32: You're not telling me I have to put...
0: Jack, wait a second.
32: You're not telling me I have to put solar on a building I'm building. You're not doing it.
25: Well, they are doing it.
32: Yeah, but it's not a... Okay, they don't have standing for an argument like that. The Constitution does not allow the government to interfere with contracts between two parties unless it's illegal. So the first thing they
25: okay, have to but what about
32: Congress and get a law that says that
25: Jack, what about building codes? What about building codes? They impose building codes that interferes between the contractor and the customer. What about, you know, saying you have to do
32: the way that's dealt with is you have a building code in an area that's local. Well, then you want to build a building to your design, not the code design. You go to a different. It's called exercising your ballot by foot. You go to a county that doesn't have that code, and that's or like maybe Wyoming, and then you build it there. That's okay. But to have a government say everybody has to have so much solar on every building they build nationwide, that's not constitutionally allowable.
25: So you're saying if it's challenged, it's going to go down with the the Supreme Court.
32: Well, it already did. It went down about 10 years ago when they said everybody had to buy this certain health care thing, and they said the government cannot tell you what you have to buy. It's already been ruled on. The precedent's there.
25: You know, I never looked at it as a constitutional issue, but that will be interesting.
0: That's why Obamacare finally got overturned. They couldn't force you to buy health insurance.
32: That's exactly what this call is about. You got it. Thank you.
0: You're welcome.
25: All right, Jack, thanks. So here's the deal.
0: Here's what always drove me crazy. Here's what drove me crazy about solar. I mean, forget about all the leftists and the crap like, you have to have it for it's better for the environment. That's so arguable, I don't even know what to say. I mean, I don't know how it's better. These panels are next to impossible to get rid of. It's like batteries for cars. I mean, they're basically just poison. Now, throw all that out, but to make somebody buy something is absolutely crazy, like that guy said. And then for the government to step into an industry, why don't they step into oil and say, hey, we're going to subsidize Exxon. What's wrong with that? Might as well subsidize Chevron. Then gas prices will go down. What's wrong with doing that? Or subsidize Walmart so Walmart becomes bigger. You get the idea. How do you take one industry or one company and give them my money if I don't want anything to do with them?
25: I'm not arguing with you. I don't know about, what do you think, Mark, about his argument and saying you can't tell someone they have to put solar on a building?
0: Well, he's right. When it comes to the Supreme Court, Obamacare is the best example. The problem is it took 10 years to basically overturn. It should have never been put in there. You can't say you have to buy something. I mean, how crazy is that? You have to buy health care. Well, maybe if I'm 18, I don't want to buy health care. Maybe I don't even think I'm going to die ever. So what the hell am I spending my $20 an hour on health care? It's absolutely insane. You shouldn't be able to make people buy things. The only problem with Jack and what he said is the problem with our government is it can take 8 to 10 years like it did with Obamacare in order for the Supreme Court to finally turn it around.
25: Brooks said some businesses are already suing, but they're not, obviously, it would have to go up the line, but they're suing against this, aren't they, right now, Brooke?
4: Yeah, there's a lawsuit for the Denver Energize program. Mm-hmm.
25: Against it, you can't tell us what to do.
0: And Listen, I'm not anti-solar. Don't get me wrong. If I had a cabin somewhere, or honestly, there's a lot of reasons I would use solar. I use solar right at my house for my Arlo cameras, and it's incredible. There's a little tiny panel, no bigger than your average size book, that keeps that thing at 100% all the time. Solar is absolutely magnificent. I just don't think people that live in a condo and can't even access solar if they wanted to should have to use their tax money to have people get breaks on buying solar. I'm glad what Trump did with it.
25: I understand what you're saying. Yeah, I agree. I don't like being forced to do anything. Now, James, this is a new call, right? James has a question. Is this new, Axe?
5: Yeah, it's new.
25: Okay, James. Go ahead, James.
6: Yeah. Okay, we bought a new home from Lennar about 5 years ago, and a solar system was included with the home. In the meantime, Lennar has sold off that solar system to like three different other companies. And in the meantime, my name has been dropped from the contract and someone else's name is on the contract. But to keep, and I stopped payment on the monthly payment on it. I said, I'm not paying anymore until I get my name on there because I'm not paying for somebody else's, name. So I'm wondering.
25: Wait, is this a solar system on your house?
6: It is, yes.
25: And how did it get someone else's name on it?
6: Well, that's a good question because we, the paperwork's been shuffled so many times. Lennar, like I said, owned the solar system to begin with, then they sold it to another company, and then that company sold it to another company. So in the meantime, somewhere along the line, my name got thrashed and put somewhere else.
25: So that's weird. Anyway, right now, though, it's on your home producing electricity right now.
6: Apparently, yes.
25: And are you paying an Excel bill, or are you paying any kind of utility bill?
6: No, I'm paying an Excel bill. Just strictly Excel.
25: I understand. But is the solar system offsetting that bill? Is your bill cheaper than it normally would be?
6: No, not really. I think it's about the same. I think actually it's gone up, to be honest with you.
25: Well, I don't understand. Did you inherited this system when you bought the house?
6: I did, yes.
25: Was it? Did you buy it from Lennar or did you buy it from an individual?
6: No, when I bought the house, I bought it from Lennar, and Lennar owned a solar company that included the a solar system with the house.
25: Okay. Okay. Got it. Got it. Got it.
6: With Lennar. Yeah.
25: But why, Brooke, why wouldn't that solar system be reducing his electric bill?
4: Based on what's going on, there could be a couple of things happening, but it sounds like it might be a leased system. So his name should still be on the lease, but if somebody else owns it and he's not making payments, then they can call the utility directly to have them credit them instead of his bill.
25: Okay.
4: I'd have to, look into this specific situation further to give you an analysis, but that's one option.
25: How long have you been in the home, James?
6: Oh, 5-6 years.
25: How long have you been paying or not? How long have you not been paying the solar lease?
6: About 2 years.
25: And they haven't said anything to you?
6: Well, they call every now and then, and they want to payment on the bill, but I tell them, my name is not on the contract. There's someone else's name on the contract, so I'm not paying.
25: Whose name is on the contract? Is it a random person? Is it a neighbor? Whose name is on it?
6: No, it's a random person, and I have no idea who that is. Yeah.
25: I just have no idea. This sounds crazy.
6: My question would be, do you have any insight or anything that you could tell me in reference on what to do to try to get to the bottom of this?
4: Yeah, absolutely. I would contact the inverting company. So that box on the side of your house, that's going to be before your main panel. I would call them and get all the details because they're going to know exactly who owns it right now, how long the warranty is good for, and all of those other things. And then you can negotiate with the inverting company to work on your behalf to get this straightened out.
25: Mm-hmm. It's the inverting company that does the that keeps track of all these?
4: Yeah, because they need to know who can work on the system to maintain the warranties. So, Enphase only allows Enphase certified installers to work on their systems to maintain their warranties. So they keep track of who owns what for that sake.
25: Does
4: that make
25: would
4: sense?
25: Think, also, James, I got to take this break, but I have an idea coming right back. Hang on.
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34: And he would tell me that he was going to adopt me out of foster care so that I could live with him and we could be together and not have to hide.
24: They say it happened over 18 years at least four different schools at the hands of the same two men, Ronnie and Donnie Stoner. 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This is a story about a group of women who say they survived the abuse, who took matters into their own hands, and are still fighting for the girls they used to be.
35: 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No one ever came forward.
24: They're telling their story in a new season of Dig, coming soon from the Kentucky Center for Investigative Reporting.
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25: Hi, Tom Martino here. Welcome to the show, 303-713-TALK, 713-8255. We're talking, you know, general consumer stuff as always, and we'll take your calls. And we do have a question on solar here from James. We'll continue with. And then go on to an Amtrak update. And any consumer problems, question, or complaints you have, you can call 303-713-TALK or 303-MARTINO. Hey, James, go ahead, sir. What's happening?
6: Okay, well, my solar system has been sold several times.
25: Yeah.
6: It came with my house, obviously, with Lennar. One question I have is, Brooke had said something about inverter, okay?
25: Yes.
6: And she told me where to find that at, and I didn't write it down.
25: Okay, it's right next to the power grid.
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21: ABC News, I'm Michelle Franzen. On the heels of a report showing inflation is at a three-year high, the producer price index out today showing wholesale prices in April surged up to 6% compared to this time last year. It signals Americans could be paying even more on everyday items and big-ticket items. ABC's Andrew Dimbert has more.
22: Wages are not outpacing inflation. So what that means is inflation is wiping out average wage gains. So say you're getting an average raise of around 3% at your job. At this rate of inflation, it's not really a raise at all. Making ends meet is getting more and more difficult so long as energy prices continue to stay high.
21: China leaders rolling out the red carpet for President Trump's arrival today in China, aimed at getting China to open up and buy more American goods. The South Carolina Supreme Court overturned the conviction of Alex Murdaugh. He was found guilty of murdering his wife and son back in 2021, finding the county clerk improperly influenced jurors. This is ABC News. Hundreds of Russian drone attacks across Ukraine today, killing at least a dozen, officials say, and Western cities, including the capital of Kyiv, were also targeted. Britain's Princess Kate, making her first solo overseas trip since announcing her cancer diagnosis. Kate has now resumed royal duties. She's in Italy for a passion project. ABC's Maggie Rulli is in Reggio Emilia.
2: The princess will be going to schools and institutions here, meeting with children and educators to see how their unique methods help in a child's formative years. The news of her visit already pulling crowds. The princess has not been on an overseas tour for more than 3 years. Her last trip with her husband, Prince William, to Boston back in 2022. The princess now ready to focus on her passion for early childhood development.
21: It's sentencing day for Corey Richens, the Utah mother convicted of killing her husband in 2022 by poisoning him. Shortly after he died, Richens wrote a children's book about grief. She's facing 25 years to life. Michelle Franz in ABC News.
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8: One person's been hospitalized after a vehicle ran into a Lone Tree preschool this morning, sparking a fire. South Metro Fire responded to the incident at Primrose School of Lone Tree, and about 100 people were evacuated. It was determined to be a vehicle fire that spread to the exterior of the building, but because it was a Cybertruck, which is an electric vehicle, South Metro Fire's Matthew Assell tells Fox 31 that caused extra complications.
11: Lithium-ion battery, when those burn, it produces toxic gases, and those can contaminate our firefighters' gear. So right now, you'll see all of our crews swapping from their standard gear that they've been wearing day-to-day into a different set of gear so that their primary gear can go be cleaned.
8: He says the fire was contained. They put a fire blanket on the vehicle that's used to contain the fire and smother the oxygen from within the lithium-ion batteries. And a school resource officer at Overland High chased and tackled a student who had a loaded gun this morning. No shots were fired and no one was hurt.
12: Now, impact traffic.
13: Yeah, still a quiet ride leading into the lunch hour. We don't have any problems. You got a little bit of company on the roads. I-70 East from Peoria through 225. I-70 from Quebec West back over towards Brighton. 270 out of Commerce City. And a little bunching up north around the Thornton Parkway or so. And even I-25 coming south into downtown. Slightly sluggish there, but not seeing anything that's really holding up the drive for us. With traffic, I'm Jonathan Steele.
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0: 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Now, Tom Martino.
1: Hello, Tom Martino here. Welcome to this show. Major Mark Major at his remote studio, and we are solving problems, answering questions, taking complaints. We have Brooke White with us from Alliance Roof and Solar. They do solar, and there's still a lot of activity in the solar business, most of it in commercial, trying to eliminate electric bills as much as possible. And there are a lot of incentives federally for commercial systems we can get into. We're also told that there are ordinances in Denver that will make building owners have to put on solar systems and other green initiatives or energy saving initiatives over the next few years, or they're going to be fined. Part of that is being fought in courts. One gentleman called and said, "You can't tell me I have to buy a solar system for my building, or you can't tell me what I have to do to my own private property." And he said it wouldn't pass the Supreme Court muster because it is unconstitutional. Again, there are some people fighting it, but the bottom line is, if you own a building, a commercial building in Denver, this Denver Energize, along with the green building ordinances, will have a big, big impact on you. A big impact. Now, we talked about how to minimize that impact through incentives and reselling power back to the end user. And we can talk about that coming up. But we left off with James that I wanted to talk to. James bought a Lennar home, and it came with a solar system. We're all puzzled as to how you bought a Lennar home with a solar system that is in someone else's name. Was it ever in your name, James?
2: Yes. Okay. I bought the house from Lennar, and all the documentation for the solar system was in my name, okay? In the meantime, Lennar sold that contract and their solar system to another company, and then that company sold it to another company. So somewhere along in between, my name got off and somebody else's name got on.
1: Brooke, does this make sense to you at all as to what he's saying? What does it mean? What does he mean that Lennar sold the contract? It was a lease to him, and they sold the lease, right?
3: Yeah, exactly. So somebody else has taken over the lease. It's the same as why people buy and, like, banks buy and sell mortgages. It's kind of the same principle.
1: So your lease was basically sold a couple times. But even though your lease is sold a couple times, why would your name be taken off it?
2: That I don't know, and nobody can tell me that. I'm just guessing. Huh. It was a mix-up with the paperwork. Somebody screwed up along the line, and, you know, they just didn't do their job efficiently.
1: Yeah. Are they paying? Are they bugging you to pay? Are they bugging you to pay this thing?
2: Oh, yeah, absolutely. And I have told several people that call, I am not going to pay anything until I get my name back on the contract again.
1: And what do they say about that?
2: Well, they say they'll try to work it out, but nobody ever gets back to me. But yet they keep calling.
1: Okay.
2: Okay.
1: And so you're not paying that bill, but you are paying an Excel bill?
2: Oh, sure. Yeah, I pay that every month.
1: Does that Excel bill look low to you because you're being subsidized by solar?
2: Not really. I mean, it looks like it's just in line with what it's always been.
1: In line with what you've always had a solar system. In other words, I'm trying to figure out if that solar system is actually producing. So here's what Brooke said. She says that the inverter company, and on all systems, the inverter company is the one that keeps the records, right?
3: Yeah.
1: On every system they have an inverter on.
3: Yes.
1: Every system. So you contact the inverter company. Is it, and then what, you give them a serial number or something?
3: They can ask for a serial number. They can also find it by your address. It just depends.
1: So these companies, inverter companies, why do they keep track? Why are they tasked with keeping track of all the solar systems?

0: And they'll accept, so if James takes a picture of his house and then the serial number with the inverter in it so they can verify it's his house, they'll put his name back on the system details as well.
1: How does his name get dropped off?
0: Oh, it's like he said, an admin error. Somebody didn't do their job appropriately, and it's probably a clerical
1: issue. But you've seen
0: this
1: happen before?
0: Oh, yeah, I've seen everything in solar.
1: So, James, what's crazy is they want money, but you would think they would fix it if they want the money. How much would that payment be about?
2: You know, I have no idea, to be honest with you. I really don't. But I have told them every time they've called, hey, whatever the bill is, whatever the back bill is, I'll send you a check for it as long as I have proof that my name is on the contract. And initially, you know, my wife used to take care of all the bills. They wouldn't even talk to her, you know, in order to pay the bill. They said that they could only talk to me because my name was on the contract. So
0: I would, if it's okay, Tom, I would add one.
1: Go ahead.
0: I would add one caveat to that. Before you pay them, James, I would make sure that that system's producing. So I would look on the second page of your Excel bill, and I would make sure that if it's not producing, that they get it up and running before you give them any money.
2: Okay. Well, that sounds excellent. Yeah. Okay.
1: You know what bothers me about this, though? The thing that bothers me is he says he's paying a regular electric bill, and then he's going to add to it an inverter bill or a solar bill, the leasing payment. So, you know, what good is the solar system doing him? He's paying a regular solar bill, a regular electric bill. I mean,
0: yeah, exactly. It's not doing him any good if the solar's not producing. So before he gives them any money, say, okay, well, you guys need to make it running.
1: Do our leases contingent upon the system generating power?
0: It depends on how the lease was written.
1: Okay. Yeah, I mean, most leases are written to benefit you. Otherwise, why would you get a solar system, right? I mean, Doesn't that sound logical to you that it would be, you know, that you would get the right, you'd get the right benefit before you even sign up for it?
0: I think my contracts are the only contract in the solar industry that I've seen that have a production guarantee in them for the consumer.
1: There are actually solar leases that this guy could have signed that just literally do not guarantee anything.
0: It could have, yeah, absolutely. Because the builders are still getting their tax credits by adding it to the builds. They're still doing, you know, their end, looking out for you. And if the contract doesn't say that they have to uphold what they're selling, some companies don't do that. You know that more than anybody.
1: Wow, yeah. Well, what's amazing to me, though, is how do they sell a solar system that offers no benefit to people? And why do people sign for them? When you bought your home? Were you told you had to take the solar system, James?
2: Well, that's the only way they sell the houses. I mean, the whole complex has solar all over. So the only way they would sell you the house is if the solar system came with the house.
1: On his electric bill with the Excel, would it show any offsets he had?
0: Yeah, on the second page.
1: Do you ever look at your electric bill? Does it show any offset for that solar system?
2: You know, I don't. And but I will when I get home today, I'll tell you that.
1: Let us know, will you? And then meanwhile, check with the inverter. And let us know if you need more help, give us a call back. 303-713-TALK, 713-8255. 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
0: Tom Martino here, and I welcome you to the show. Thank you for being here. Listen, Deputy Chopper has an update on Amtrak. This is a crazy thing. Amtrak, they sell this tour, all-inclusive, with meals and everything. And they contacted us because they were on this train, and everything was supposed to be included. And they paid like $4,000. It was a sleeper car, and it was supposed to be first class. But the dining car was removed from the train for mechanical or technical reasons, and so they had to go without the included meals. Amtrak at first said, here's a courtesy discount. Now listen to this. They lost out on all their meals. And most of their meals, and Amtrak offered a courtesy discount of $45. Is that right, Chopper?
28: Yes, Tom. $45 is what they first offered to him.
0: Yeah. So anyway, do you have anything since? Anything happen?
28: Well, yeah. After the show yesterday, I got word from the daughter of the older lady who's. This trip was her bucket list, and it's actually good. I had contacted their media relations and told them that no one got back to these people in the 10-day time period that they were supposed to, and what could be done? Well, they changed it from $45 to $1,000. And they're
0: Wow, that's pretty cool. Are they happy?
28: Yes, they're much happier than 45. I actually thought 400 was going to be, you know, happiness. But the only, if there's a bad side is they're going to give them 700 cash back to their, I guess, their credit cards. And they're giving them $300 travel voucher. I'm still going to reach out again to the media and say, hey, this lady's 89. I don't think she's going to be using Amtrak again. Can we get a little bit more? But I think $1,000 was a decent offer by Amtrak, and they did accept it. So I don't know if they'll change it on that last 300.
0: Yeah, but at least we got them up from $45, for goodness sakes. That's crazy.
28: That's correct.
0: I am so happy you took this on. Thank you very much. And we got to get the dinger out for this one. I appreciate that, Chopper, for the follow-up, man. Seriously, people, this is, again, another instance of people being ignored. I mean, come on. You buy a $4,000 train excursion, $4,000 including meals, and when the dining car went out, they offer them $45. Gosh. And that was only because we got involved. And then Chopper hounded him some more, got him up to $1,000, which is better than nothing, right? Thank you, Chopper. We got more coming up. Let's talk to Corey. Corey, what's happening with you? Welcome to the show, Corey.
1: Hey, Tom. I'm being ignored, too, by the state of Colorado unemployment.
0: I've been unemployment? What happened?
1: I've been working in Denver for 30 years, and I got fired from a job. I didn't know what I was doing, but they didn't train me correctly. So when I went to file unemployment...
0: Okay, so you're calling it like a hostile work environment? You quit because you had to, because it was terrible, or why? Why did you lose? Did you quit, or did they fire you? Are you there?
1: Yeah. They fired me for performance issues.
0: And you're saying what? That it wasn't your fault, or what?
1: No, it was my fault, but it was my fault because they didn't train me correctly, which is fine.
0: Okay, got
1: it. I'm on to the next thing, but my thing is I'm having a problem with my unemployment.
0: Okay, were you eligible for unemployment? Did they say you were?
1: They didn't say anything. They didn't say either way.
0: Okay, let's get this straight then. I'm curious. That's what I'm trying to find out. Because when you're fired for cause, many times you don't get unemployment. So when were you fired? How long ago were you fired, Corey? What was the, give me a rough date you were fired.
1: Around March 31st.
0: Of this year, just recently, just a few days ago. And what kind of job was it? Or guys, did we have a bad hookup here or what on the phone thing? Help me out. Is it? He has a terrible phone. We're not hearing you, Corey. So you were fired March 31st, and you went to get unemployment. Were you turned down? Okay, we're not going to be able to do this. Let's just forget it. I mean, look, one thing we do have to do is we have to be able to talk. So, Corey, when you get into a better area where you can communicate with us, we'd be happy to call you back or whatever, but we can't hear you. 303-713-255. Okay, we're getting a lot of people who are confused about solar. I can tell from the texting. They said, Tom, as far as residential solar systems, are you saying we can no longer get residential solar systems? No, we're not saying that. Let's clarify this. Brooke with Alliance Roof and Solar, they're doing commercial now, but they are servicing some older residential systems that need help. If you need repairs, if you need to figure out about it. But Brooke, new solar systems are still available for residents, for private residents, but they're in the form of a lease.
3: That's the only way you can get a tax benefit. Otherwise, you can pay full retail rates without any benefits.
0: And there's no reason to do that. That's ridiculous.
3: You would not make sense monetarily.
0: No, you would have a payback of 20 years or more.
3: Yeah.
0: I mean, it would be ridiculous. So if you want to get a residential solar system, there are some companies that are leasing them to you. But what you have to be sure is that when they lease it to you, you're getting some of those tax benefits that the lessor is getting. You're the lessee, and the lessor gets tax credits, massive tax credits. Now, make sure they pass some of them on to you so your monthly payment makes sense. It doesn't make sense to simply trade an electric bill for a solar bill. Doesn't make sense at all.
3: No, not at all.
0: Unless you're saving money, don't bother doing the conversion. Don't bother. And get the lease payment in writing and make sure you're saving money. So if you start out saving money with Excel, as you go on into your lease, you'll be saving more and more money because as electric rates go up, the solar lease payment remains the same. But that's the only viable option for residential solar. Now we're going to talk about being a landlord. She hinted at this, how you can make money from tenants and not harm the tenants at all. You can actually help tenants, but you can make money by being a power company, being the landlord, and having the system practically paid for in full by the government. We'll talk about that coming up on the Troubleshooter Show right after this.
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37: What's happening, fellow sports fans? It's Andy West. Let's take a look back on this day in sports history, May 13th. We'll start off in 1958. Stan Musial hits a double to record his 3,000th hit in the St. Louis Cardinals 5-3 win at Wrigley Field. Musial was the first player to reach this milestone with an extra base hit. Jumping ahead today in 2010, the demolition of the original Yankee Stadium was completed. The Cathedral of Baseball served as the home for the New York Yankees and hosted over 100 World Series games, football's New York Giants, and numerous championship fights. And today in 2015, Derek Stepan scores 11-24 into overtime, lifting the New York Rangers past the Washington Capitals 2-1 and into the Eastern Conference Finals. Stepan's wrist shot from the left wing caps a comeback from a 3-1 deficit in the series. The Rangers become the only team to manage that in successive years, doing the same thing to Pittsburgh in the second round in 2014.
36: Now you know, today in sports history on iHeartRadio.
38: General Motors is announcing layoffs. The automaker is cutting between 500 and 600 white-collar jobs. The positions are in information technology around the world as GM focuses on artificial intelligence and other skill sets. Economists are skeptical of the financial windfall promises for cities hosting the World Cup this summer, including Houston and Dallas. The security costs alone are enormous.
1: We feel like that threat level is extremely high, especially in soft areas outside of the stadiums.
38: Houston officials have noted the city will be lucky to break even. Homeland Security Secretary Mark Wayne Mullen says they're expecting 5 million people from all over the world.
1: For 39 days, we're going to have basically 78 Super Bowls.
38: Inflation and rising costs aside, 4 out of 5 consumers say they've made an impulse buy in 2026. Mark Mayfield with the details.
2: A new survey from marketing agency PartnerCentric found that more than half of shoppers say their budget is tighter this year. Gen Z and millennial consumers are the most likely to have made an impulse buy, with food being the top category. Clothes came in a close second, followed by electronics. The head of PartnerCentric credits the desire for a small reward when things get expensive and stressful. Watch me
38: dance. Dua Lipa suing Samsung after they allegedly used her likeness to sell TVs without any compensation. She's filed a $15 million lawsuit, and eBay has rejected GameStop's takeover bid. Matt Mattinson with more.
11: The auction site called GameStop CEO Ryan Cohen's unsolicited $56 billion proposal neither credible nor attractive. Among the concerns eBay cited included the uncertainty regarding the video game retailer's financing proposal. GameStop had said it had a $20 billion financing commitment along with $9 billion in cash, leaving a big funding gap. Cohen previously told CNBC he was ready to take his offer directly to shareholders if eBay rejected the proposal.
38: I'm Monica Nelson with your consumer and business news.
13: It's shaping up to be an 80s summer when it comes to concerts. The latest to hit the road, The Fix.
2: Their U.S. tour kicks off July the 11th in Pleasantville, New York, and wraps up August the 8th in Denver, Colorado. The Smithereens will join the band as the supporting act on more than half a dozen dates. Tickets available now on the official website of The Fix. I'm Mark Mayfield.
13: Kanye West has been ordered to pay 4 musicians for copyright infringement.
14: A Los Angeles jury ruled Tuesday that the rapper and his companies have to pay over $400,000 to the musicians after using a sample of their music in an early version of his 2021 hit Hurricane without getting legal clearance. The group that sued on behalf of the musicians called the ruling a victory for working artists who typically lack the resources to go against a celebrity like West. I'm Tammy Trujillo.
13: And the Oscar hosting duties go to a familiar name to Academy Award watchers again.
15: Thank you very much.
16: When Conan O'Brien hosted the Oscars this year, he joked that he was the last human host of the award show.
15: Next year, it's going to be a Waymo and a tux.
16: No Waymo, but probably a tux. The Motion Picture Academy announcing that O'Brien will be back to host the show on ABC and Hulu for a third year in a row. The ratings for this year's show were down 9%, though it's unclear if the ratings ever have anything to do with the host. Next year will be the 99th Oscars. I'm Jason Nathanson.
13: ABC will also air the Grammy Awards on February 7th. And that's entertainment. I'm Daria Albinger.
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0: Hi, Tom Martino here. Welcome to the 303-713-TALK, 713-8255. All right, we've been talking a lot about solar, and one guy wanted to know about why, and on another topic, why is there unemployment? Here's the deal. When you're fired for cause, you normally don't get unemployment, but you can protest it. You can have a hearing. And I've said this before, Colorado gives out unemployment like candy. It's almost impossible to be turned down for unemployment. If you are turned down the first time, for whatever reason, you can appeal and you'll usually win. That you really do. Most of the time, consumers, or I should say workers, employees, in appeal most of the time. Because even though you're fired for cause, all you have to say is it was a hostile work environment, or they didn't train me properly, or they did not give me the proper this or proper that, or they didn't explain it to me, or anything at all, anything that brings up the work environment, any argument you make, the unemployment division find in your favor and grant you unemployment. In fact, I don't know of any unemployment hearings, not one, that has ever been, and I'm serious when I tell you this, that has ever been ruled in favor of the employer. I don't know of any of them. Now, many times the employer is, the employee is so bad they may not file, they would have lost, maybe that's why. But almost every single time, and every case that I know of, where an employee appealed the decision, they got their unemployment. It's very easy to get unemployment in this state. In fact, some people argue it's too easy. I know people who were drunk on the job, who stole from their employers. I know people who didn't show up for work or walked out in the middle of a work day and they were given unemployment. That's right. I know a guy who literally wasn't even available for work, left his job, and was getting drunk on a beach in the Bahamas every single day and was granted unemployment. So it's amazing to me how much the state of Colorado will bend over backwards for employees. So, Corey, if you were turned down, I wouldn't worry too much about it. You will get unemployment. I'm serious. You will. Especially when you said that they fired you for being deficient in an area, and it was an area that you did not get trained in. That unemployment will say right away, well, if you feel you weren't trained properly, you get unemployment. So that's the way it is there. And the same goes, you know, I mean, I'm not saying that's an entirely bad thing, although I think unemployment rates are higher because of it. But the state of Colorado also investigates work-related claims. For example, when someone is treated like a independent contractor and they're really not an independent contractor. They're an employee by definition, but a lot of companies try to cheat the system. They don't want to get involved in payroll. They don't want to get involved in fringe benefits. All they want to do is contract someone under 1099 terms. Now, let me say something. It's a very, very strict thing to be 1099'd. You have to be, there are some companies, for example, that 1099 people, and those people are not allowed to work for anyone else. That automatically discounts them as a contractor. If you try to pay someone as a 1099 contractor, and you tell them they're not allowed to sell for that other company and your company at the same time, then they are no longer a 1099 employee. Contractor. They are an employee of yours. In fact, we've had cases, and Mark and I were baffled by it because we had an audit one time, which, by the way, came out with no change. We were doing nothing wrong. But in the audit, what the guy told us just shocked us. I don't know if you remember this, Mark. Do you remember that unemployment, that audit they were doing on our company? And then we started asking questions. And
3: yeah, the most shocking thing I learned was an example that he gave over a landscaper. If you like go onto Craigslist and hire a landscaper to come mow your lawn once a week and do some shrub work or whatever, or just mow your lawn, and you happen to be his only customer, you're it, his only customer, that is your employee.
0: That's right. And now listen to this. What's worse about that, Mark, is he said, if you hired this guy, let's call him John, and John did your lawn once a week or once every 2 weeks, whatever, and he had two other customers or three other customers, let's say that those customers fired him. And so for a month or two or three, you were his only customer. At that time, when you became his only customer, you are then an employer because he is not engaged with anyone else at the time. Even though he's free to engage, if he did not engage with someone else and you were his only customer, he could sue you as an employee and get the fringe benefits and the overtime and all the stuff that comes with being an employee. And all, and I, when I say fringe benefits, they're not required, but I mean whatever benefits would be granted your other employees, he would be entitled to. Now, this goes for house cleaners. This goes for anyone. If you're the only customer, even if they have a house cleaning business, if it's ABC house cleaning business and they do your house and they do Mary's house and they do John's house and they do five other houses, if they for any period of time lose those customers and you're the only customer for a short period of time, during that short period of time, you were to take withholding taxes and treat them as a W-2 employee. And it is the most ridiculous thing I ever heard. And I said, but wait a minute, how do I know how many lawns John is contracted to do? How do I know? Do I ask him, by the way, do you have other customers? The guy said, well, maybe you should, because if he's only working for you, you are his employer, even if you don't restrict him. If he doesn't have another customer, he can make the argument that he was an employee. Now, he has to lie to do it. He would have to say, Mr. Martino would not let me work for anyone else, or I did not have anyone else, and Mr. Martino knew it. He would have to say a fib, but they would go along with him because the proof is in the actual substance of the transaction, which means he doesn't work anywhere else. So that's incredible. We have to take another break. 303-713-TALK. You'd be shocked at the employment laws. Trust me. 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
21: There was a wealthy man in Palm Beach who was offering young girls a way to make money. That man was Jeffrey Epstein, and he had set up a system designed to bring him underage girls. Local police and the federal government would investigate and, by their count, find dozens of victims. Epstein would become one of the world's most infamous predators, a man who could have faced decades in prison but served just 13 months in his own wing of a county jail.
1: Why would you cut this deal with Jeffrey Epstein?
21: Epstein's abuse would span years and cross state lines.
2: New York, Palm Beach, New Mexico, Paris, Virgin Islands, and each one of those residences is an alleged crime scene.
21: 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Truth and Lies, Jeffrey Epstein.
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8: Hi, I'm Tom Martino here. Welcome. Let's talk. Phyllis, go ahead. What's on your mind, Phyllis? Welcome.
9: Hi. I just wanted to reach out to you. I didn't know anyone else to ask this question of, and you're such a wealth of good information. I have a home up in the Erie area, and I have a beautiful, large Hunter ceiling fan there with the remote, and it needs some maintenance, and I have no idea whether to go to an electrician. I checked your referral list and who you've got there, but I just don't even know.
8: What kind of maintenance does the fan need?
9: Well, the fan is about 18, 20 years old, had been very good condition, but it probably just needs just a new controller, and that's what I'm thinking anyway, and cleaning. But it's, you know, it's had pretty gentle treatment its whole
8: okay.
9: life.
8: I think Handyman Hub would be a start. 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
9: Sure.
8: It's a 303 number. Okay.
10: Oh,
8: 427-29.
10: Yeah. Keep going. Get that number out, Tom.
8: All right. 303-427-2955. 2955.
10: And we got another
8: 427.
10: We have another handyman that just signed up, and I'll tell you what I love about them. 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We're going to have him on the air in the next 3-4 weeks, but it's pretty crazy. He's right out of Castle Rock. 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And he's got a lot of stuff on his website. Check this out, Tom. 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But it's My Guy Home Services on the referral list.
8: Yeah, look for that on the referral list. My Guy Home Services. More coming up.
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15: Cabinet, along with American CEOs, arriving in Beijing today for a summit with China's leader. The ongoing war with Iran could overshadow efforts to open up trade. ABC's Selena Wang has more.
16: The Trump administration, prior to this trip, has made it clear that they want Beijing to use their leverage over Tehran to convince Iran to reopen the Strait of Hormuz. But what I'm hearing from experts is that China doesn't want to get drawn too deeply into this. They're happy to encourage an end to this war. They would prefer that it ends, but they don't want to get too involved because they really see this as America's problem to
15: Health
16: solve.
15: Officials are monitoring 3 dozen people across the U.S. exposed to the Andes strain of hantavirus. It includes cruise ship passengers taken to quarantine centers in Nebraska and Georgia. In Los Angeles, Eric Fleming, a licensed drug addiction counselor who delivered friend star Matthew Perry the doses of ketamine that killed him, sentenced today to 2 years in prison by a federal judge. This is ABC News. A sentencing hearing underway in Utah for Corey Richens. She's the woman who wrote a children's book about dealing with grief. And then a jury found that she had killed her husband with a cocktail laced with fentanyl.
17: Eric Richens' father, on what would have been his son's birthday, asked the judge to send Corey Richens to prison for life without the chance of parole.
18: Accountability matters here. Justice matters. Eric mattered.
17: A jury found Corey Richens killed her husband in an attempt to collect insurance money and start over in life. Their three boys wrote letters to the court read aloud.
19: I want the judge to know my dad was a good person and I miss my dad.
17: Alex Stone, ABC News.
15: Interior Secretary Doug Burgum says a federal bust occurred at a group accused of transporting nearly 40,000 fentanyl pills and more than 50 pounds of other drugs and narcotics. He warned lawmakers, cartels, and organized crime groups are exploiting jurisdictional gaps in tribal communities. I'm Michelle Franzen, ABC News.
20: It started off as a normal day. I felt fine when I arrived at the plant.
21: Ruth Junius's life was about to change.
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22: A school resource officer at Overland High School chased and tackled a student who had a loaded gun this morning. No shots were fired and no one was hurt. Denver facing the possibility of a multi-million dollar lawsuit from some of the passengers on Friday night's Frontier flight that hit and killed a man on the runway.
23: Their attorneys are now asking the city to waive governmental immunity.
24: I cannot think of anything either as a pilot or as an attorney where I have seen this type of breach happen.
23: Ramos Law Aviation Director Joe LaRusso, Ramos and DJC Law jointly announced legal action against the city and county of Denver on behalf of the passengers on the Frontier flight.
25: Cal Frontier 4345, we're stopping on the runway. We just hit somebody. We have an engine fire.
23: 5 passengers were taken to the hospital and 1 remains hospitalized after 41-year-old Michael Mott was struck by and into the engine of the Airbus A321. His death has been ruled a suicide.
22: Keenan Dixon reporting. Avs and Wild tonight at Ball Arena. Colorado leads that series 3-1.
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0: South of town through Douglas County, I-25 northbound. Police activity with right shoulder block between Skyview Lane and Plum Creek Parkway, adding about 10 minutes to your drive if you're heading to the Denver Metro. Into town, over on the west end, I-70 westbound approaching C-470, crash off on the left shoulder. Folks moving slowly around this one. Back to I-25 north and southbound, clear driving through the downtown area. Otherwise, pretty quiet drive throughout town overall. With traffic, I'm Mark Swan.
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28: Hey, it's Joe Pags coming up. It'll be Dr. Jesse Lopez, the latest on the Hantavirus. Should we be worried? Plus, Blessy proves ivermectin works for COVID. Plus, Mayorkas says he should have done more. Monica De La Cruz on that and more on the Joe Pags Show. 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

0: 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Now, Tom Martino.
1: Welcome, my friends, to the only show of its kind.
2: Oh, here.
1: Go ahead.
2: Yes, Tom. It is. Sorry, Mark. Keep going, bro. Keep going.
1: Well, not much more to it. It's the only show of its kind, 45-plus years, solving problems, answering questions, taking complaints. 303-MARTINO, that is the number to call. Let's go directly to Mark. I would love to know what Mark has to say.
2: Yes, Mark. Go ahead, Mark. Okay. Mark?
1: Mark?
2: Yeah, we can hear you now. Go ahead, sir. Yes, sir.
3: Okay. Now, I listened to you, my goodness.
1: Kill him.
2: Cut him off, please. Did you cut him off? Okay. Yeah, the guy was just getting a little nasty. Yeah, he's drunk and he's belligerent and vile. We can't have vulgar language on here. 303-713-TALK. Let me explain something. He was saying that, we promote a lot of stuff and we do. You know, part of the show, and I want to talk about this because I can talk about it because I've been doing it 50 years, 45 in Denver. And here's the bottom line. You know what I would get the most complaints about on my show? I would get the most complaints on my show when I talked about somebody who was good. They would come back to me if that person wasn't perfect, whereas I could go after bad guys all day long. And then years ago, I thought, you know what? There's got to be a place. And I remember talking to Lee Larson about this, who's the GM at the time. And I was on KOA. And I remember at the time talking about, I said, I need to have a place to talk about the good guys. And I really do. I want to have a list of good guys. Because when I recommend, people would say, Tom, I know you don't like that dealer. Who do you like? And then I'd give a name out, right? And I gave it out casually because I had used him once before. Or who do you like for an electrician? And I would give out a name. And then I'd get a call back sometimes saying, why'd you tell me to go there? I don't like it, blah, blah, blah. And I thought, wait a minute. I better be pretty careful on who I recommend. And I literally thought at that time, I need to formalize it. I need to get agreements from these people that if they want to be recommended by me, they have to go by a certain standard. They have to be background checked. They have to be policed. And then they're going to be on the list and they will be approved. And I couldn't just casually give out names because people were more upset with me giving out names than giving out bad guys and doing the sleaze brigade, right? Because they depended on it. So I thought if people are going to depend on what I tell them, I better make this a for real deal where these guys, they must do what we say in a dispute and they must handle people a certain way. And there's just a certain way of doing business. And we gathered the most wonderful group of people. We did. And we love them. And that's the truth. Okay. And what we require of people is that they just do great customer service and great products and services. Now, we're not saying they're the cheapest. We're not saying they're the most expensive, but they're good quality people. I can actually tell you that I know every one of them. We know them. Some we know better than others, but we stand behind them. We use them. We know the businesses. Listen, I don't want to disparage anybody, okay? But when I say, when I give an endorsement about a roofer or about an auto mechanic or about a furnace or about a system of some kind or a program of some kind, I personally know about it. I've studied it. I've been exposed to it. I research it and I know it. I know it. I know it almost like an expert, only because I've been doing it for so long. You acquire this knowledge. And then Mark came on board. He acquired the knowledge. We acquire the knowledge. We catalog the knowledge. So we, when somebody says, I always find it interesting when I hear someone say, you know, this is the only person that makes my list. And I think to myself, okay, that's fine. But who are you? And where is your credibility? I mean, in other words, so many people can have a list, but what does it really mean? I take it personally. I would never, ever recommend anyone that I don't fully love and respect and feel like they will do a great job. That's just the God's honest truth. That's just the way it is. You know, you can't go 45 years in business recommending businesses and tearing down bad businesses. You can't do it and be a phony. You can't do it. It would never work because people are always, these bad guys are always looking to tear me down. And I can withstand it. Why? Because I do what I say. I say what I do. And I should say, we say what we do. We do what we do. And we believe in what we do. When we help people,

0: my entire life. I mean, it's almost like stupid people are attracted there. And they go there, and I'm talking about the people that give advice. They will give the such bad advice to people, I think to myself, I feel sorry for those people. Because if they truly, truly follow that advice, they're going to be in trouble. You know, I remember putting up an article on Nextdoor about moving companies and how they work and how not to get ripped off. And somebody said, I've been in the moving business 50 years and none of that happens. You're just exaggerating. And then every day on my show, I'd get a call about it. And I know I'm right. But people who read that crap on Facebook Marketplace and Nextdoor are the two worst places in the world. The two worst places in the world to find contractors and service providers. I mean that. Go ahead.
1: Well, so another thing the guy was saying is the show's like an infomercial. I want to talk directly to that. I guess in a way it is, but these are people we trust, and they bring knowledge to everybody listening. Great examples are like Dan McKenzie or Bradley O'Brien. I can fill 4 hours. Tom can fill 4 hours helping people understand estate planning, understand protecting their wealth, understand what to do when someone else wants everything in the will, but that's not what the will says. We help so many people out that don't even call by questions from these people on the referral list. And take Brooke. Brooke sitting right next to you with Alliant Solar. I know zero other solar companies. In fact, there's not a lot around. But not only can Brooke go out and help with warranty work from defunct solar companies, say it's some kind of a part and there's still a warranty on it, she might be able to facilitate getting that covered by the manufacturer and you just pay labor. And just understanding solar credits and why it's not cheap anymore. Who else brings that kind of knowledge? Here's someone that's been in the solar business, breathing it for 10, 15 years, maybe even longer, and has the knack to find credit and tax credits and grants for commercial systems. You know how many people have gotten their freaking commercial solar system paid for 100% and now they're electric company? Hey, who would know that information if it wasn't for this show?
0: I know it. And I'm proud of it, by the way. I'm proud of the information we disperse. Do you know how many people say, Tom, you saved me a bunch of money. I heard about this and I didn't do it. Or I did do it. Or I think this is right. Or this is wrong. So people, feel free to call with criticisms. Don't be vulgar and vile. We always want to improve everything we do. Yeah, you can't do that. But that guy was a little tipsy anyway. But give us a call if you want to talk. Listen, there are going to always be people who don't like me. There are people who love us and don't love us. Here's my bottom line. I'm serious. You can't do this show without a love for people. I'm honest to God, I truly mean it. I really, really mean it. You have to love people. That's why you want to keep them from getting ripped off. It's like having a brother or a sister or an aunt and uncle. You want to keep them from getting ripped off. And if they are ripped off, you want to tell people, stay away from so-and-so. They're going to rip you off. That's what we do here. Okay? So, and you can call us at any time. You don't have to come. You can criticize us all you want. Give us constructive criticism. We love it. Give us feedback on the people you have used, whether they're on our list or not. We talk about things no other show talks about, okay? You can hear politics everywhere else in the world. We talk about everyday life. Everyday life. The things that make you tick, the things that tick you off. Yes, Mark.
1: And I'm sorry to jump in again, but look at just what happened today. And this goes out to that hater that called in, the drunk guy. Listen to this, man. We had someone call in 2-3 days ago. Amtrak wanted to give him $40 in compensation. Deputy Chopper got him $1,000. What was he going to do? Hire an attorney? We have recouped over $300 million. At no cost for people.
0: Right.
1: Let's take a break, then come back. We got a question for Brooke.
0: Yeah, we got a question for Brooke. 303-713-TALK, 713-8255. More right after this.
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25: Hi, Tom Martino here with Major Mark Major. Let's go to Tim, who's got a question for Brooke. Brooke White with Alliance Roof and Solar. Go ahead, Tim. Welcome.
26: Hey, Brooke. How are you?
27: Good, Tim. How are you doing?
26: Okay. Oh, good.
25: All right.
26: Hey, just a quick question. What is your opinion on perovskite silicon cells and tandem cell technology? Is that ever going to come to fruition for the market?
25: Okay, Tim, you're talking about what is it called? Perovskite?
26: Yeah, perovskite. P-E-R-O-S. V-S-K-I-T-E.
25: And it's a type of solar panel?
26: Yeah, it's a new type of cell that runs 34 to, I think, 38% efficiency.
27: I think that right now in the solar space, if they're able to capitalize on that technology and make it domestic content, it's going to be huge. And if the U.S. doesn't get on board to manufacture it, then it won't exist.
25: So,
27: but what it would do is what he's talking about is right now the efficiency of solar is about 25%. So
25: yeah,
27: it would be a drastic increase in the efficiency of the panel itself.
25: So you would need either you would need less panels, or it would produce way more, is what we're saying. But so how new is this technology? It says here that these. Another thing is, are you talking about the tandem ones? They call them tandem, and I don't know why. But anyway, it's a whole new cell. It's a whole new panel technology, though. Completely new. Right now, they're all photovoltaic, right? They all can convert light directly into voltage, right?
27: Yeah, it's just what chemicals you're utilizing to do that. And I think this is a different set of compounds.
25: Okay.
27: Mm-hmm.
25: What do you know about them, Tim?
26: Well, the tandem technology is actually, they receive the sunlight from both the top of the cell and the bottom from the reflected light. But perovskite, I believe, is what a majority of the space panels are currently using because they don't get the heat that we get here on Earth on the cells, so they don't degrade the instant you start putting them up and using them. But it's the manufacturing of them has become a lot more accessible, put it that way. And I just wondered if Brooke had any idea or any industry knowledge of when those might actually go mainstream.
27: I think it's all about that domestic content. So why that's important is, so right now, if you did a solar project with me, let's say that you'd have 70% of it covered in tax benefits. If we didn't comply with that domestic content, that 70% would drop to 6%. So until you have it manufactured here in the States, it's not a viable product here. Doesn't mean that it wouldn't be useful to use. It just wouldn't be commercially available, if that makes sense.
26: Yeah, it makes total sense. It makes total sense. Okay, that was my question. Thank you, Brooke.
25: Thanks. Thanks, Tim.
27: Absolutely. Have a great one.
26: You too.
27: Thank you.
25: Here's the thing. When it comes to solar panel technology, really and truly, people know very little about it. I mean, even people in the business, right? You just depend on the manufacturer to get the best product, right? You go by brand names, don't you? I mean, are there people, for example, who are there different panels for different things?
27: Or
25: are they all basically the same right now?
27: No, I definitely have my preferences based on what I've seen.
25: And based
27: on
25: what, though? That's what I mean. Like, if people are going out to shop, do they know to ask for a specific panel?
27: No, usually folks don't. Things that have name brands that they've heard of before, yeah, they're usually using. One of my favorite panels to use is Silfab, and most folks don't know Silfab exists, right?
25: And what is it about that panel? That's what I'm trying to get at. What makes a panel desirable?
27: So what I look for, since I install in Colorado, is what can handle hail, what can handle wind, and what can handle dust. Because we don't get a ton of rain, right?
25: Okay.
27: So it's a different environment than if I was installing a system on the East Coast or installing them on like an ocean area, right? Our environment to make it work the best. Also, like he said, the technology he's talking about is bifacial, where it's using both sides of the panels. So I use that in my solar fields because I'm not adding a tracking device that has to follow the sun. I'm increasing production and limiting the ability for fault in the equipment, right? Anytime you have a moving component, it's harder to maintain it.
25: Right.
27: So you're just looking at your environment. But if I was going to install in Iowa, where you get a third of the sunshine you do here in Colorado, tracking is a more advantageous panel.
25: Right. Okay.
27: So I wouldn't need to have bifacial. I'd need to look at what can move the easiest in that tracking device. So that's what I'm looking for. It's specific to the environment I'm installing in.
25: Okay. Somebody, you had mentioned Xcel having solar program. What does Xcel Energy offer as far as somebody's asking, what is the Xcel Solar thing you talked about people participating in?
27: Yeah. So Xcel Solar, there's the residential kind and then there's the commercial kind.
25: Well, let's talk residential.
27: Absolutely. So Xcel receives those same tax benefits to install solar fields. So they're building solar fields on the eastern side of Colorado, and then they're able to say you can buy solar equivalent to what that field is producing here in town, and we will reduce your bill by 10%.
25: Just by being part of that?
27: Yeah, because you're helping to fund that project, if you will.
25: But you're not getting your power from that project. It's just offsetting.
27: Exactly. Yeah.
25: So you buy into a system that offsets what you're using.
27: Mm-hmm.
25: And you get a discount for it.
27: Yeah.
25: And they're available right now?
27: Oh, yeah, absolutely. I mean, Xcel is getting, if you're installing in certain places, they're getting 94% of the project covered in tax benefits. So they're out nothing. So giving you a 10% discount.
25: So could I, right here in this house, I could say I want to be part of a solar project, and it doesn't have to be close to me. It can just be a solar project I'm part of.
27: Mm-hmm. Yeah, absolutely.
25: Do they have them available all the time?
27: They are right now actively building more because that requirement.
25: So why doesn't everyone become part of it? I mean, why don't they just, why would you not be part of a solar project?
27: There is no reason, in my opinion, not to if you have zero interest in putting solar on as a personal investment. So what that means is you're still renting power from Xcel.
25: Right.
27: So if you're more interested in owning that power and having a lower rate forever, that's different than if you're just getting a discount on a rent from them.
25: Okay, got it. Right.
27: But if you never want to get solar yourself, absolutely, it's a great option. Go for it. You have zero worries. It's not your responsibility that the solar's working. You don't have to worry about anything, and you can still save money.
25: Wow.
27: Right?
25: Yeah. I mean, there's no downside. Mm-hmm. What is it called?
27: If you go to like solar solar field project or on your Excel bill. I think they have it named okay. something different. You can sign up for it there.
25: All right. Mm-hmm. Joel, if you can hang on, we'll talk to you about a car title coming up. Okay, I got to take a quick break. Excel Solar, she says, it does pay for itself. It's a good program. It's not, you're not tied to a system. You're and you once you're part of it, you don't have to stay part of it, do you?
27: No, you can opt out of it anytime.
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29: Win number one for Portland's WNBA expansion team came in dramatic fashion Tuesday night as Sarah Ashley Barker's put back at the buzzer earned the Fire a 98-96 win over the visiting New York Liberty. 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
39: Hi, Tom Martino. Welcome to the show. Apple Air has a tradition since 1988 for heating and air conditioning. 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Apple Air, that's air with an E, appleair.com. 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Let's talk about an issue with a car title, and that's from Joel. Joel, what's going on with you? Welcome to the show, Joel.
40: Thanks. Appreciate you. There's a few things. I bought this car from Universal Auto Sale. It's like basically in, I don't know, England or not England, Inglewood. And so
39: when did you buy it?
40: Literally 5 months ago. And so like the day I drove it for about 30 minutes, just to test drive it, make sure it was okay. Cause it's a used car and it had 89,000 miles on it or so.
39: What kind of car?
40: I drove it around. It's just a Buick Encore. So I
39: okay. What year?
40: Buick Encore. It was a 2014.
39: Okay, gotcha.
40: And there's certain cars that I only buy. Like I buy Toyotas and I buy Fords. That's really all I really buy. I don't really go outside that. And then every now and then we'll buy like a Honda because those are very dependable vehicles and they don't seem to have problems very much. But I was kind of in a bad situation with money-wise, and that's why I went this route. And so when I bought this car, yeah, I was like, all right, cool. There's no engine lights on for 30 minutes, and I should have drove it longer than 30 minutes. So I went back, bought the car. It was about $7,000 for it, and then drove it home. And then on the way home, guess what? The engine light came on, and I called them, and I said, hey, I'm going to return the car, and I don't want this car.
39: Get that for a sec here. Okay. I'm going to talk to him off the air. I'm going to take the other call right now, and then we'll go back to him. But just let him hold on. Bob, when you say nasty words, we have no choice but to take you off the air and wait for the delay. I mean, we have no choice but to do that. Bob, you have a question on a timeshare. Go ahead, Bob. What's going on?
0: Yeah, I can only say as a friend of mine that got involved in a timeshare deal, and of course he wants to get out. He used to advertise for somebody, then I understood that they were nothing but crooks. Do you recommend anybody at all?
39: No. I never advertised for crooks.
1: We refused. We had timeshare exit.
39: Right.
0: Okay.
39: And in the beginning, they did a pretty good job. As soon as I examined their contract and found what I did not like, we stopped advertising for them and we picked up a really good one on a referral list. So we do have someone, Bob, that's really good.
0: All right, if you give me that information, please.
39: Yeah, it's the Finn Law Group, and you can find them at referralist.com. They're called the Finn Law Group, and they really help people, and they do it the honest way. So it's Finn Law Group, and I'll get you that number. It's 855-346. Yeah, 855-8.
0: Yep, 855-346.
39: Yep, 6529.
0: I'm sorry, I couldn't get that last part.
39: 6529.
0: Let me repeat it just to make sure I got it. 855-346-6529.
39: Excellent. Got it.
0: Thank you so much.
39: And they do the real deal. You can trust them, okay? And they do it for a flat fee based on how much they have to do. And they have a pretty good schedule. They do it well. And they don't flim-flam you. Some of these other get-out-of-timeshare companies, they're not real. They're not real. They end up cheating you as much as the other people do. So be careful on that. It's terrible. Timeshares, people, why do you buy timeshares? Now, Joel, I just have a real quick question. I just want to tell you a couple things. We'll take a break and I'll come back to you, I promise. Joel, I just need to tell you something that I need to tell you, not because I like telling you this, but truly, if you bought the car and you had a problem on the way home, it truly is a done deal. If they want to be jerks about it, they don't have to do anything at all because you bought the car as is. Most people, I would think, if you're driving home and a damn check engine light comes on, they would fix it for you. Did they refuse to do anything?
40: So they tried to fix it, and so they took it back, and then there was 3 weeks, basically, that I kept going to and from because they never fixed it. So, and that's why I kept going back, and then finally they were like, yeah, we're not trying anymore. And so that's why I just don't understand. It's like,
39: what's wrong with it?
40: Check engine light just keeps coming on, and it says different things every time the check engine light comes on. So it's the car will drive. That's not my point.
39: Yeah, but did you get it? But the check engine light means something, though. Did somebody analyze it? Did you take it to a real shop that said, hey, here's why?
40: Yes.
39: And what did they find out?
40: They said it's just parts of the engine air stuff. So literally there's been things that have been replaced on that, but it could just be... I'm not really even sure. Like, I'm not a massive mechanic on cars. Like, I'm more of a mechanic for elevators than anything else.
39: Okay. You know, we have someone you can take it to figure out what it is. If we find something that they did to hide something or to cheat you, that's different. But if it just could be normal maintenance. But until we figure out what's wrong with it, we can't say you were cheated or anything. I think that you should take it to Sheridan Auto Tech and let him run a full diagnostic. You know, it only costs $120 for them to go through that entire car. And it would be well worth it.
40: There is something that did remove, and they put a cap on it. So that it isn't like it's a commercial vehicle, if you know what I mean. Like, all the commercial stuff isn't done because they've removed something and just put a cap on it.
39: Yeah, I'm not sure what that means.
40: Your mechanic will be able to tell that it's not everything from, like, when they basically
1: we got a break, Tom.
40: Bought it. So, no.
39: All right. Let me take this break, and we'll talk to you right after this.
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0: Hey, Joel, where does it stand right now with your car? Where does it stand right now? Oh, tell me what's going on with it right now.
1: So the engine light's on right now. It'll run. It just if I take it any higher than 65 miles an hour, then the engine light starts flashing like it's going to blow up. Basically, that's what that means is pull over right now because your car is going to have problems. But there was also other stuff that's going on as well, like the actual ownership idle. The packaging had the wrong miles on it. So that's another thing that's holding us up, and I can't do anything because they have to send it back to the people they bought it from to try and get that title. Because literally the title isn't going to work because Colorado, I already went to Colorado to try and get new license plates, and they will not renew it unless I have one. Because when I got it, it was 89,100 miles, and then the one that they sold me, the paperwork they sold me, was 89, the actual on the title was 89,950, which it was 800 miles more than what it should have been, and that's why the state of Colorado won't allow me to do certain things either. They literally won't let me get a license plate until that's fixed.
0: So, Joel, hold on. You mean to tell me, in bottom line, they can't give you a title?
1: Well, they gave me a title, but I had to give it back to him so that way they could try and send it back to the previous owner to change the miles.
0: Okay, and when do they say that'll be done?
1: They said it would be done a month ago, but it's been 5 months almost. Like, they just keep progressing and progressing and progressing and progressing. There's nothing I can do. All I can do is call them and keep saying stuff and say, hey, come on, let's go. Let's get this done. And they can't get the...
0: All right, we need to put someone on this case for you, Joel. You're going to need some help. We need to make some calls for you. Listen, there's good news and bad news, okay? The bad news is, no matter what's wrong with it mechanically, you bought it as is. That's going to be on you. It really is. It's going to be on you for not getting it checked out. Unless they did something to deceive you, like they covered something up on purpose that they knew was wrong with it. I doubt that's the situation, but I'm hoping you can get a good analysis done from SheridanAutoTech.com. I'm serious. He can tell you why the engine light is coming on. Now, here on the paperwork, that might be your saving grace. Because if they can't get that straight, they have to undo the deal. So, Axe, would you do me a favor and get his information? And let's give this to Deputy Chopper to look into, okay? He knows a lot about these car issues, and then we'll do that, okay? Meanwhile, don't forget, we have Alliance Roof and Soap.
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15: ABC News, I'm Michelle Franzen. The Federal Reserve has a new chairman after a Senate vote on Kevin Warsh.
16: The ayes are 54, the nays are 45. The nomination is confirmed.
15: Warsh is tasked with tackling surging inflation due to the war in Iran, the economic pressure weighing on Americans, paying more for groceries, gas, and energy. In Los Angeles, at a food distribution event today, Jose Torres says his family is struggling to make ends meet.
17: It's really bad. That's why we're here. You know, prices are going sky high. Everything's really pricey, even the gas and everything. So it makes it a little bit hard.
15: President Trump arriving for his Beijing summit with China's leader today. Trade and tariffs on the agenda, but the war with Iran will also dominate. The murder conviction of Alex Murdaugh and the deaths of his wife and son in 2001 overturned today by the South Carolina Supreme Court due to improper jury influencing by the court clerk. He will remain in jail on other convictions. This is ABC News. Hundreds of Russian drone attacks across Ukraine today, killing at least a dozen, officials say. Western cities also part of the target. ABC's Ian Panel has details.
18: Was in the capital, Kyiv, the second city, Kharkiv, in the northeast, but also significantly in the west of the country, which normally escapes the worst of the bombardment by Russia. And I think it underscores as well something that many people have only just come to realize, the importance of drone warfare. We saw that in the conflict with Iran, and for Ukrainians, they've been seeing it throughout the last 4 years.
15: In Los Angeles federal court, a judge sentencing a licensed drug addiction counselor for his role in the overdose death of friend star Matthew Perry, Eric Fleming, receiving 2 years in prison. Severe storms and fire danger in the Rockies and Plains today. A unique combo of storms could bring damaging winds and trigger fires, and heat alerts continue across western states with triple-digit temperatures. Michelle Franzen, ABC News.
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21: Some of the passengers on board the plane that hit and killed a man at DIA are now pursuing legal action against the city of Denver. Their attorneys claim they suffered physical and emotional injuries.
22: This airplane aborted at 127 knots on the runway. That significant mass at that speed coming to such a significant stop. It can't be understated.
21: DJC Law and Ramos Law asking the city to waive government immunity. Weld County deputies have arrested a man after an alleged road rage incident. Deputies responding to Meadowlark Road southeast of Fort Lupton Monday night. A caller told police dispatch a man threw items at his vehicle and rammed his rear bumper. A deputy pulled over a GMC Yukon in the area and arrested 37-year-old Evan Traxler. Traxler faces charges including DUI, possession of drug paraphernalia, and criminal mischief, among others.
23: Now, impact traffic.
24: South of the metro through Douglas County, South Chambers Road closed. Both north and southbound roads between Main Street and West Parker Road. due to a car accident involving a gas leak in a building. This is an ongoing situation. Shelter in place around the area. Avoid that area if you can. Into town, I-25 north and southbound. No major complaints on the roads. The same goes for I-70 east and westbound to DIA. With traffic, I'm Mark Swan.
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32: Your left, right, left. Platoon, halt. Listen up, goobers. Your mission is to ensure the little girl from Virginia who says...
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32: ...grows up in the land of the free and the home of the brave. 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
33: Michael says gohere.com,
32: where you will follow Michael Brown on all social media platforms. Is that understood? Good. Now, fall out.
34: Brownie, I'm so sick of hearing about this Frontier Airline suicide. You think I got a case for pain and suffering against the radio station?
2: Wow. What really worries me about that talkback is, do we really think that much alike? Because I'm kind of sick of it too. However, something was mentioned yesterday, and then in the news as I'm coming in, they're talking about Ramos Law and some other law firms have now gotten some clients, and they're going to sue for, you know, intentional infliction of emotional distress, or maybe negligent infliction of emotional distress, or we stop too quickly on the runway. I mean, there's all sorts of, I can think of just a bazillion different causes of action for suing if you're a passenger on that flight. However, something, and I'm going to ask you to tell me, not really a poll, but I want to know, one, if you would do this, two, if you wouldn't do it, or if you would do it, what you would take with you or what you would not take with you, and under what circumstances you would or would not make a decision to do or to not do something. Did you follow all of that?
35: Clear as mud.
2: Thank you. Good. So I'm pretty much on top of my game today.
35: That was
2: then.
35: Proper lawyer speak. Exactly. I appreciate that.
2: Exactly. Yesterday, and I don't remember in what context I saw this, but it truly made me think. Now, I've got a Tumi backpack Dragon knows quite well, because apparently Dragon and some of his co-workers have actually dug through my backpack.
35: Not just me.
2: Yeah, apparently, but apparently others too, Grant. So just, you know.
35: We just like dropping in some roaches every now and then.
2: And you individually, personally, and privately know that there are other things in that backpack which are of no concern to anyone except me.
35: We don't go opening anything. It's just because you leave the one pocket open.
2: I leave two pockets open. Where the laptop is, and then where the other stuff is. By the way, can I just say, I don't think it was you, but somebody. You know there's some books laying out here?
35: Yes.
2: Did you look at the different titles of the books?
35: No.
2: Okay. Well, there was one book that has to do with the history of a certain sexual preference. The history of, let's say, lesbians in America, whatever it was. Now, I picked it up and I thumbed through it. I was like, well, that's kind of interesting. Somebody took the time to write it, because it was a thick book. It was like, you know, a 600-page history of...
35: Just a couple inches.
2: Yeah, it was a couple of inches. I thought my backpack felt heavier when I was walking out to the car yesterday.
35: No way.
2: Someone put that in the front pocket of...
35: Yes, that's glorious.
2: Isn't that hilarious? Now, I'd like to know who did it. And you probably missed the intention of me, like, getting home and, you know, opening my stuff up and throwing everything out of my desk, and Tamara be standing there and looking like, what are you reading that for? It didn't happen that way. But the book is now laying next to my printer at home, like, Do I know anybody that might enjoy this book?
35: Are you going to keep it? Put it on the bookshelf?
2: No, I'm not going to put it on the bookshelf. I'm just trying to think. I've got a couple of lesbian friends that might be interested in it. So I'm going to say, hey, listen, this was given to me by a coworker. I assume it was a coworker. And I no offense, but I'm not interested.
35: You need it on your bookshelf, so whenever you do a TV hit, it's right behind you, prominently displayed.
2: True. That is so true. I've got to put it right behind, just over my left shoulder. Not my right shoulder, just over my left shoulder. Like right there where I've got my flag from the World Trade Center and from the Columbia Space Shuttle disaster. And I got some rebar from the Murrah Building in Oklahoma City. I got all that on display, plus my presidential commissions, and then a book on the history of lesbianism in the United States of America.
35: Perfection.
2: There you got it right there. Back to the Frontier flight. Now,

0: you should take your shoes off. Two, leave all your personal belongings behind. And they're now showing, at least on Denver television, I don't know what nationally whether they're doing it or not, but they're showing people, you know, jumping on the slides, and they have their shoes on, or they've grabbed their purse, or there's Michael Brown, and he's grabbed his Tumi backpack coming down the slide. And it got me to thinking, now, if it was a crash, there was a, and don't judge me on this, and quite frankly, if you judge me, I don't give a rat's ass, but I'm just telling you what I, here's my mind process, my thinking process, and I want to know what your thinking process is. It was not a crash. It wasn't like some sort of cataclysmic, catastrophic thing where, you know, you're hanging upside down in your seat. Or it's not a situation where you are in the seat and everything in front of you is open skies because that part of the fuselage is now gone. We're talking about you came to a fast stop. It's like you avoided an accident on the 25, obviously not during rush hour because you're not going over 10 miles an hour. But let's say you were down near Trinidad and, you know, you came to a sudden stop because there was a rabbit on the road and you'll have everything kind of goes, you know, because of the law of physics. The seatbelt kept you in place, but everything else goes flying past you. I thought to myself, there's no way I'm getting off a plane in those circumstances, even with the slide, without taking my Tumi backpack. Now, there's several reasons for that. One, do you actually, first of all, if the plane's going to burn up, I really don't want my laptop to burn up. I don't want my passport to burn up. I don't want, you know, if now on a plane, it depends on the plane. Private plane, I still might have a small carry-on weapon, let's say. I don't want the things that are in that laptop to burn up, so I'm going to evacuate with my backpack. I'm going to grab it around my chest as, you know, how you're supposed to, you know, fold your arms and go down the slide. Well, I'm going to do that holding my little baby, my Tumi backpack. So judge me all you want to, because if I am in row 8A, no, I'd actually be in row 8C, because I'm not going to be at the window unless it's a long haul flight, then I want the window so I can sleep. But I'm going to be in 8C, an aisle seat, and if all I see is the sky and, you know, the skyline of Denver because the front end of the fuselage is gone, that's a serious wreck, and I'm not going to, you know, dig around below or check in the overhead. Oh, the overhead bin's not there. I'm going to get out of the plane. Otherwise, I'm taking my backpack with me.
1: You know, most of the time, too, if you've got your backpack underneath the seat in front of you, you need to move that in order for you to get out.
0: So would you take your stuff with
1: you? I'm kind of with you. If it's right there, practically on top of me, and it's not an emergency, and I'm using big air quotes here because it is an emergency because everybody's deplaning and jumping down the slide and everything, but yeah, it's right there on top of me, so I'm just going to take it.
0: You're violating all the FAA standards and rules and policies and procedures. You have disobeyed the instructions of the flight attendant. So, you know...
1: Is the flight attendant standing right there before I get to the slide going, nat, toss the bag?
0: No, yes, there probably is a flight attendant at the top.
1: Instructing you how to jump.
0: And there's probably somebody at the bottom, right, too, you know, trying to help you stand up and keep moving, which is the other thing that I found fascinating was people were getting off the slide and then standing right there.
1: No, you got to move.
0: Yeah, get away from the plane.
1: Yeah.
0: Like, just keep moving.
1: Even in grade school,
0: you're probably going to get to the terminal faster if you just, like, sling your Tumi backpack over your shoulder and just start walking toward the terminal. You're going to get there faster than if you wait on the Frontier bus to show up and take you to the terminal. It's like, okay, I guess I'm not going to LAX tonight. So I want to know, there's a thing on Reddit.
1: A-I-T-O.
0: I-A-T-O?
1: M-I-V-A-O.
0: Yeah.
1: Yeah.
0: A-I-T-A-O. A-O. Yeah. M-I-V-A-O.
1: There you go.
0: Yeah. So my question for you is, one, I'm not asking if I am the a-hole in just the...
1: Yes.
0: In general terms. See, that's
1: yes.
0: I'm not asking in general terms because I know the end. I know even...

0: I will answer that one yes. And I know you'll answer it yes. And anybody that's listening right now would answer, well, of course you are. If Tamara's listening, she's going, oh my God, not just now, but all the time. But I'm asking if under those very particular circumstances I described, where, you know, let's just say that it wasn't a human being. They hit a deer and they decided, oh, you know what, we better stop. And well, because there's a little bit of smoke, let's just go ahead and put the slides out. Versus, again, you're looking out and you see the runway because that part of the fuselage is gone. Two different kinds of accidents. That ladder, I'm probably not taking my bag because I probably can't find my bag because it's probably God knows where. However, you just come to a quick halt and you're just doing the slides because everybody's, because we have, nobody wants to take a risk in the society. I'm taking my bag with me. So am I the a-hole for doing that? Let's pull over here to the 33103, keyword Mike or Michael, and let's just see what we have so far. Oh, see, thank you, 4597. I'm definitely grabbing my laptop bag.
1: We do have one person curious if that book that was inserted into your bag had pictures.
0: Yes, it did. It had two sections of black and white photos. But they weren't racy photos. The only one was racy. It showed two nude women in an embrace. It was
1: artsy fartsy.
0: Yeah, it was artsy fartsy. Yeah. Otherwise, it was just picture of women. I've got to go back and figure out who they are. It must be famous lesbians of American history. I don't know. Yes, it does have photos. Let's see, 9358. Mike, you occasionally allude to having something unnamed in your backpack. 9mm or sex toy fess up? Yes.
1: Yeah, one of those.
0: Yeah, well, no, both. Or both. Both of those. I mean, why would you travel without a 9mm or without a sex toy? Because you never know when you're going to need either one of them. Good grief, people. This is the, you know, when I was growing up, there was a thing in the paper called Hints from Heloise. This is suggestions from Michael. If you're going to carry a backpack, might as well make it useful. Let's see, $29.99. That's a pretty good number. Mike, can the family of the person who died countersue the passengers on the plane because their mass added to the injury of their family member? I don't know, but it sounds to me like that might be the kind of cause of action that Frank Azar would, in a, you know, somehow when he's, you know, sitting at the bar, might, and I don't mean the legal bar, I mean the bar. You know, my brother's bar or something, might decide that, yeah, you know, maybe that might be a good cause of action. I don't think Dan Kaplis would do it, but maybe Frank would, or maybe somebody else. But I just really thought, let's see, 4842. The mother in this article circulating left her bag with all her baby's items on the plane, and customer service said she should not have left it. Wow. I love it. So the flight crew, the FAA's instructions are leave all your personal belongings behind. Then you get into the terminal and you start asking the Frontier spokes holes, hey, where's my baby formula? Where's my laptop? You know, where all my cash? Does anybody carry cashier's check? I started to say, where are your cashier's checks? Where's my Amex card? Where's my 9mm I sneaked onto the plane? Where's everything? Well, you should have taken them with you.
1: Where's your magazine?
0: That's right. Where's my in-flight magazine? You should always fly with an in-flight magazine because otherwise you never know. I'm with you, says 4344. I am taking my backpack with me, period. Oh, somebody's adamant, 7703. Brownie, damn right I'm taking my laptop. I've got a lot lizard list in there. Of course you do.
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10: In the history of cinema, few films have been as successful as The Godfather. Francis Ford Coppola's gangster epic set a new standard not just for movies about the mafia, but for movies in general. Although, if you talk to the people who made it, The Godfather's prospects for success were far from assured. In fact, before its release, they were pretty bleak.
11: And they said, we're finished, this is over. The movie's not going to work. You gotta get rid of those guys. It's a disaster.
10: Then Leave the Gun, Take the Cannoli. 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Leave the Gun, Take the Cannoli is based on my co-host Mark's best-selling book of the same title. 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
1: 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A black man from the projects comes forward with information about the case.
3: He says the police are his friends.
1: But out of nowhere, he goes from star witness to prime suspect.
3: And then that's it. They turn on him.
1: The system is hungry for a conviction. Lee Harris is sentenced to 90 years.
5: I get 90 years for killing somebody I have never seen.
1: Behind bars, Lee finds an unlikely ally in his cellie, Robert. The pair are like chalk and cheese. There's no way their paths would ever cross on the outside. But as a fellow inmate, Robert sees through the lies and vows to do the unthinkable. Clear Lee's name.
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0: Hey, Michael, roaches in your backpack? I didn't know you were a smoker and a midnight toker. Huh.
1: Yeah, pothead. I got roaches everywhere. So, we don't do phone calls on this program, but nonetheless, we got a phone call.
2: A limited number of people know our hotline over here, and a former producer had called and said, hey, one of our aviation experts called me to let me know that he's very upset with Michael taking his bag off of the plane in an emergency situation. So, there you go. A former aviation expert that KOA uses on occasion is upset with you.
1: Duly noted. This is the real world that we live in. And the real world is, if you look at the text line, man, oh man.
2: My favorite's the last one you read off the air.
1: Which one was that?
2: The one God gave me?
1: Oh, yes. 3514 says, Mike, I'm taking my, quote, bag that God gave me and my backpack.
2: Yes.
1: I assume this is a female, but in today's day and age, I have no idea. I would take my purse. The amount of time it would take to replace all the credit cards and IDs would be immense. I'd probably also grab my backpack. Both fit under the seat in front of me. By the way, you're also not supposed to take anything with you during fire drills. That is one thing that I actually do. When there is, I'm not talking about a fire drill. Yesterday morning, the alarms went off in the building.
2: Twice.
1: Although the beep stopped, the lights kept flashing for a little while. And I looked around and I went to the stairwell and checked the stairwell and made the decision, okay. And by that time, the beep had stopped and only the lights were flashing. So I assumed that there was probably some malfunction. But if I'm staying in a hotel and the alarm goes off in the middle of the night, I will dutifully get up, put my pants on, just to save everybody the awe.
2: Thank you for
1: awesomeness.
2: That.
1: Oh, no. The awesomeness. So I put my pants on, and I'll put a t-shirt, or I'll put something on, depending on the weather, obviously. Take a jacket or not take a jacket. And I will leave the hotel. And I will take my backpack with me, too. I'll throw the laptop in the backpack, and I'll take it with me. Because I don't want to be the guy that, you know, if there really is a fire in a hotel, and the firefighters show up, and they got a rescue from somebody from room number 815, and it turns out to be the former FEMA director who did not evacuate when the smoke alarms went off. Yeah, that's why I would.
2: Don't you also not go above a certain floor level as well?
1: I used to do that, but I no longer really. It's kind of interesting because when I had the security detail, that was their rule. They would not allow me to stay up above like five floors. Anything above that, no, we wouldn't do.
2: Yeah, was it something about like the fire trucks don't have ladders that go that high?
1: Yeah, well, for them, it was just they wouldn't get me out of the building quicker. That's they're good, but they're not stupid. They're like, we don't want to carry your lard ass all the way down, you know, 20 flights.
2: You're heavy.
1: Either, right. Yeah, we don't want to do that.
2: Especially back then.
1: and so I'd stay on lower floors. Nowadays, I just don't care. Stairwells are pretty fireproof and, you know, pretty safe, so I'll use the stairwell. I'm fascinated, though, by the aviation expert because I'm telling you, just like I do everything else on this program, I'm not bullcrapping you. I'm telling you the truth, and I believe, based on the text line, that what I am reflecting is human nature. So for all of the lectures that flight attendants give us, now listen, I don't wait for the flight attendant to tell me to see where the exits are. I can pretty much tell you where they are almost every, you know, airplane. I could probably even, if I thought long enough about it, I could probably tell you where they are on the 727. I can certainly tell you where they are on a 737, the new 9 series or whatever it is. I can tell you on a 757, tell you on a 767, tell you on a Dreamliner, tell you on a 777. I know where they are. I also know where they are on a Cessna or a King Air or a Gulfstream. I know where they are. And I also know where the light, look at the lights along the aisle. Those will direct you to the nearest exit. What? You want to say something? I can tell.
2: Text message. Michael, are you freaking nuts? Radio transmission to tower says 231 souls on board and 21,000 pounds of jet fuel. An engine fire and 21,000 gallons of fuel on board? I'm getting my ass off the plane.
1: What? Did I say I wasn't getting my ass off the plane? Yes, I'm getting my ass off the plane. Now, that text also identifies, I think, a little bit of ignorance that I'm expressing about what are the shutoff mechanisms, because the fuel pumps are not going to keep pumping. If you've declared an emergency, you brought it to a halt, you have an engine fire, you've shut the engine down, there's got to be some sort of safety mechanism that cuts off the fuel supply to that. Now, I recognize that the fuel tanks are in the wings, and I recognize if there's damage, that there still could be leaks. I get all of that, but we didn't have any of that. We had a blending machine. That's the way I'll put it. We had a blending machine that kind of got stuck. And so that's what caused the engine fire. And I think, with all due respect to the aviation expert, which I am not, maybe aviation ought to recognize human nature. Because if you are designing safety protocols, if you're designing procedures for what to do in the case of an accident, and you're not taking into consideration human nature, then you're not doing true safety protocols. It's like, okay, hey, there's a hurricane coming. It's a Cat 5. We would suggest you get out of town. We would suggest, you know, we're going to do a contraflow. We're turning, you know, I-10 or I-5 or whatever, you know, I-90. We're taking I-90, and we're turning I-90 all into northbound. All eight lanes are now northbound. Yeah, well, I think I'll stay home. I think I'll ride this one out. You've got to take into consideration human nature. Good grief, you can't call yourself an expert if you don't take into consideration human nature. So I would suggest to the aviation expert, call Cole back and give me a response to that, taking into consideration human nature. I think that's something you absolutely have to do. I want to play for you. Last night, I am perusing Facebook, I think because Tamara had something I just wasn't interested in. So, you know, what do you do when something's on the TV and you're too tired to read and you don't really want to do anything, you just want to mindlessly absorb bullcrap? Since I can't tune into myself, I have to find another alternative to feed myself bullcrap. So I sometimes turn to X or Facebook. I tuned to Facebook last night, and I found the most astonishing soundbite by some blubberhead that wants to be the next governor of the state of Colorado. Oh, I see it on Facebook.
3: They're offending Colorado.
1: Yeah, here we go.
3: Here we go. It is also another example of why we have to take on the constitutional budgetary constraints that are affecting Colorado, because frankly, we are not able to keep up with the investments we need to make in our roads, in our bridges, in our transit system because of the requirements of Tabor. And this is another place where that is causing huge problems for our state.
4: Okay.
1: What?
4: Okay.
1: I keep watching the commercials, particularly for on the Democrat side, of people running for governor, and I look at them, and again, I'm just, you know, I'm not going to bullcrap you. I'm going to tell you the truth about what I think. I look at these two knuckleheads on the Democrat side. Not that we don't have knuckleheads on our side. Trust me, we got plenty of knuckleheads on our side. I look at the knuckleheads running for governor, and I think to myself, self, is that really the best we can do? Now, this guy used to work for Anschutz. And then they decided that they needed, you know, they needed a really good superintendent of schools for the Denver Public Schools, somebody that could really turn that system around. So they hired Michael Bennett. And Michael Bennett decided that he loves Wall Street. So, because he is from Connecticut or someplace, I forget where he's from, I don't care, he's an Easterner, he's a carpetbagger. Anyway, the carpetbagger decides that, oh, I'm going to start refinancing the Denver Public Schools debt over and over and over again, because every time you refinance the debt, well, all of the brokerage firms, all of the investment firms on Wall Street earn fees.
4: Okay.
1: Yes. Yeah, that's right. They earned the fees, okay? They earned some fees. So he ran Denver Public Schools into the ground. So now they got to fire him. They got to do something. So runs to the rescue a fellow Democrat, former Governor Bill Ritter. Oh, let's appoint him to the United States Senate because let's just absolutely embrace the Peter principle and keep everybody failing upwards. So I'm watching this guy last night on Facebook, and I'm absolutely astonished. I want you to hear it one more time. Before the break. They're going to hear it one more time before the break, and then we're going to analyze it.
3: Also, another example of why we have to take on the constitutional budgetary constraints that are affecting Colorado, because frankly, we are not able to keep up with the investments we need to make in our roads, in our bridges, in our transit system, because of the requirements of Tabor. And this is another place where that is causing huge problems for our state.
1: Oh, hang on. Am I going to rip him a new one?
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30: Mike, so somebody walked onto the runway, the plane hit them, and now the passengers on the plane get to sue, and so the taxpayers of this state now are on the hook because they felt some trauma? Give me a break.
1: No. I don't think they're suing. Well, I don't know. Let me emphasize, I don't know. I thought they were suing Frontier. But maybe they're suing Frontier for negligence. Maybe they're suing Denver International. Maybe they are suing City and County of Denver and the Airport Authority because they failed to maintain the proper... I know they've got an alarm system. I know they got a monitoring system, but it didn't work. In fact, I heard Phil Washington yesterday talking about how they were tracking, at the same time that they were tracking this guy, they were tracking a herd of deer. I'm thinking... And you can't tell the difference between the thermal image of a human walking across a runway versus a bunch of deer jumping across the fence. If humans could jump across fences, 8-foot fences, like deer can, I want to watch Dragon do that. I want to see that. I want to see him jump a fence. Your United States senator, who wants to be the next governor of the state of Colorado, thinks that we have a problem. And the problem is very simply, you are not paying enough in taxes.
4: Okay.
1: And he wants more taxes, and he wants you to think it's for roads, bridges, and highways. But it's more than that.
3: It is also another example of why we have to take on the constitutional budgetary constraints that are affecting Colorado because, frankly, we are not able to keep up with the investments we need to make in our roads, in our bridges, in our transits.
1: Oh, in our transits. Oh, we're not able to keep up with that. So let's just start with what Senator Bennett actually said, because the words are worth savoring. In that single rambling clause colliding sentence, punctuated by three separate false starts on the word because. He managed to articulate the entire Democrat theory of government. I would say not just in Colorado, but Democrats writ large. The roads are bad. The bridges need some work. The transit system needs investment, which is actually spending. And it's all the fault of the taxpayer Bill of Rights. It's not Medicaid's fault. It's not the bill that is titled Cover All Coloradans' fault. It's not the Politburo's fault for raiding the transportation budget so they could plug holes created by the programs that they chose to create. It's Tabor's fault. It's your fault. It's the taxpayer's fault. And I want to build a damning case. This is the case that every Republican that's running for governor, listen up, buckos. I'm talking to all three of you, or four of you, however many there really are. I'm not really sure that if you're running as an unaffiliated, but you're caucusing with the Republicans. I don't know what you're doing, but anyway. The infrastructure problem in this state is real. And it is not Tabor that made it worse. It is the yahoos, the dumbasses, the nitwits at the Politburo that made it worse. So Bennett's not wrong about one thing. Our roads, bridges, and highways are in horrible shape. The American Society of Civil Engineers gave Colorado a C-, below average, in their report last year. Colorado's lowest grades came in schools, roads, and levees, each at a D+. Roads actually dropped from a C- to a D+ since the 2020 report. Only 34% of Colorado's roads are in good condition, 9 points below the national average. Hey, we're winning! And the price tag for ignoring this is a very real cost. Unsafe and failing roadways cost Colorado motorists an estimated $11.4 billion every year in wasted fuel, vehicle repairs, insurance costs, and your time. In Denver alone, where my fat ass is sitting right now, repairs, fuel, and lost time run drivers more than $3,000 a year. You know, what could you do with $3,000? So yeah, Senator dumbass, roads matter. But here's why I think you ought to think, I really want you to think about this. CDOT, the Colorado Department of Transportation, has a $350 million annual shortfall just to maintain existing conditions. Of that $350 million annual shortfall, just to do maintenance, at least $200 million is needed solely for pavement maintenance. $350 million. Keep that number in mind, because I'm just getting started.

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5: A few miles from the glass spires of Midtown Atlanta lies the South River Forest. 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
11: China's leader on trade, but stalled talks between the U.S. and Iran and the ongoing conflict likely will dominate. It comes as the White House disputes a New York Times report. Here's ABC's Lionel Moise.
12: New intelligence shows Iran's military capabilities appear stronger than the Trump administration has claimed. The New York Times reports Iran still has operational access to 30 of its 33 missile sites along the strait and retains 70% of its pre-war missile stockpile.
11: Kevin Warsh cleared a final hurdle. The Senate confirming his nomination as Federal Reserve Chair today. He'll be tasked with dealing with stabilizing the economic impact of the war, evident in recent inflation reports. Wholesale prices compared to a year ago, rising 6%, the largest 12-month increase in more than 3 years. Inflation also impacting mortgage rates, the 30-year fixed rate now up to 6.57%, according to Mortgage Newsday. This is ABC News. A sentencing hearing underway in Utah for Corey Richens, the woman who wrote a children's book about dealing with grief, and later a jury finding that she killed her husband with a cocktail laced with fentanyl.
13: Eric Richens' father, on what would have been his son's birthday, asked the judge to send Corey Richens to prison for life without the chance of parole.
14: Accountability matters here. Justice matters. Eric mattered.
13: A jury found Corey Richens killed her husband in an attempt to collect insurance money and start over in life. Their three boys wrote letters to the court, read aloud.
15: I want the judge to know my dad was a good person and I miss my dad.
13: Alex Stone, ABC News.
11: Before sentencing, Corey Richens also addressed the court, telling the boys she's sorry. Tributes are coming in for a trailblazer in professional sports. Jason Collins, the first openly gay NBA player, has died. His family announced last September he had brain cancer. Jason Collins was 47. Michelle Franzen, ABC News.
16: Okay, so Sarah, I'm dropping you off at Emily's.
17: Yep.
16: And Josh, you're going to...
18: Soccer, Dad.
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20: One person's been hospitalized after a vehicle ran into a Lone Tree preschool this morning, sparking a fire. South Metro Fire responded to the incident at Primrose School of Lone Tree, and about 100 people were evacuated. It was determined to be a vehicle fire that spread to the exterior of the building, but because it was a Cybertruck, which is an electric vehicle, South Metro Fire's Matthew Assell tells Fox 31 that caused extra complications.
21: Lithium ion battery, when those burn, it produces toxic gas. And those can contaminate our firefighters' gear. So right now, you'll see all of our crews swapping from their standard gear that they've been wearing day to day into a different set of gear so that their primary gear can go be cleaned.
20: He says the fire was contained. They put a fire blanket on the vehicle that's used to contain the fire and smother the oxygen from within the lithium ion batteries. And a school resource officer at Overland High chased and tackled a student who had a loaded gun this morning. No shots were fired and no one was hurt.
22: Now, impact traffic.
23: Well, lots going on throughout the Denver Metro for a 3 o'clock commute. I-25 northbound at Downing. A recent crash has been cleared up. We're still seeing slow traffic back from University and a couple minutes of delays there. East of there, Hampton Avenue, both east and westbound roads closed between South Verbena Street and South Yosemite due to an apartment fire. Arapahoe Road eastbound closed between Gartrell and Glasgow Drive on the east end of town due to police activity. With traffic, I'm Mark Swan.
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28: 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Now 9 to noon on KOA.
0: 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I was told to download the free to me iHeart app and favorite two shows, this one and The Weekend with Michael Brown. 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However, I have not received my paycheck in 3 weeks, and I can shut this place down.
1: Heck, Michael. First trip I ever made to Taiwan, I slept through an earthquake, and apparently all the alarms were going off, and I never heard it.
2: Well, if I popped my Ambien, I probably wouldn't notice it either. I'd just be snoozing away like a baby, just snoozing away. $350 million. That's the number I want you to keep in your mind. Now, for those of you who are just tuning in because, well, you've got to go collect your welfare check today, or you just rolled out of your, fell off your futon, or, you know, you're pretending the bars don't open for another hour, so but you got to get, kind of dressed up. This is a guy that's running for governor. He's currently, amazingly, your senior United States Senator from Colorado. And he represents, in my humble opinion, he represents every progressive Marxist socialist Democrat across the entire country. He just says the quiet part out loud and assumes that nobody will pick it up and replay it and translate it from the gobbledygook bureaucratic bullcrap that they use and tell you in cowboy English what it really says. Here's what he really says.
3: It is also another example of why we have to take on the constitutional budgetary constraints that are affecting Colorado, because frankly, we are not able to keep up with the investments we need to make in our roads, in our bridges, in our transit system because of the requirements of Tabor. And this is another place where that is causing huge problems for our state.
2: Yeah. You taxpayers, I'm looking at you.
4: Well, speaking
2: of, it's your fault that we don't have enough money to pay for roads, bridges, and highways. And let me pivot here from the $350 million for a moment. What did the Democrat-controlled Politburo do when faced with a budget crunch? In March last year, the Politburo's Joint Budget Committee slashed, that's a fancy word for cut, more than $140 million that was initially allocated to the Colorado Department of Transportation. And it was allocated to CDOT specifically for infrastructure improvements, including more than $65 million of state highway funds. Now, while most state departments saw budget reductions because of the deficit, CDOT, their funding, suffered the most of all the departments. And now, both the Politburo and their mouthpiece, Michael Bennett, is blaming the taxpayer Bill of Rights for the infrastructure crisis that the same it's from the same legislature that cut the transportation budget the most deeply, the most deliberately, and the most recently. And they didn't go to the voters, they didn't come to you and me as taxpayers and say, we need some help fixing the roads. Instead, they quietly took the road money and they put it somewhere else. Sit down. I'm telling you, sit down and listen, because I'm going to tell you where it went. They built a Medicaid monster. Over the last decade, Medicaid spending in this state has risen at a rate of 8.8% a year. That's about double what the state government is allowed to spend under the Taxpayer Bill of Rights. You heard that right. A program that the yahoos at the Politburo chose to expand has been growing at twice the rate of everything else in government, and also twice the allowable rate for a decade now. and they're blaming the constitutional cap for the lack of money in the for roads, bridges, and highways? Give me a freaking break. Now, the state's Medicaid program, which covers about one in four Coloradans. Holy cow, stop and think about that. A Medicaid program, which covers almost 25% of this population. Let me rephrase that to be a little more specific. The state's Medicaid program, which covers about one in four people in Colorado, shouldn't call them Coloradans because I'm not sure all of them are Coloradans. That program is poised for its largest single year jump in at least two decades. Because the old yahoos are proposing a $2.3 billion increase, even as they face that $1.5 billion budget shortfall. So even with $537 million in proposed budget cuts, spending will still rise by more than 12%. Even their cuts, as I explained yesterday, resulted in a 12% increase. That's what I wrote about over on the Substack, heckofajob.substack.com. How can you have a $1.5 billion budget

0: people lined up to sign up for it than you expected. Holy crap, call the news. There's a news story right there. Hey, we're offering something for free. And more people showed up than you expected. Sometimes it is very, very difficult to do this program because, and I'm not proud of it, but sometimes there are just certain words that I need to use to fully convey my absolute, it's not outrage, it's not madness, it is my unbelievable anger at these people who have no respect whatsoever for the working man and the working woman in this state. The people that pay the bills, that pay their salaries, that work your butts off every single day, fighting the traffic. I mean, the traffic's bad enough, but then you're fighting the traffic on crappy, a different word that ends in an S and starts in an S and ends in a Y. They thought, oh, this program will cost $14.7 million. Now the program will cost $104 million in the current fiscal year. That's a 611% overrun on projections, and that's not getting better. Remember, the cost was projected at $14.7 million. It's now expected to be about $127 million for the next fiscal year. They now cover, remember they thought it might, what was the number I had in my notes here? I just had the percentage. They now expect it to cover at least 28,000 people. When the supporters estimated it would cover 3,700 people, they were off by a factor of 7.5. Now, in any private sector business, in any private enterprise, that's not a policy disagreement. That's a reason for somebody to fire your ass. So to summarize the Democrat budget math, create a program, lowball the cost by about 700%. Watch it explode. Watch you offer something for free and more people show up than you ever expected. Then tell Senator Bennett that it's Tabor, that it's the constitutional protection against exactly this kind of government overreach that's the problem with Colorado roads, because that's what he's telling you. The Common Sense Institute found that between 2019 and 2025, the Colorado Politburo enacted 182 new health care laws. Every new health care law, in some form or fashion, created a new bureaucracy. It expanded the covered services. It added regulations on both public and private providers. And the total was at least $858 million every year in new spending. Can we just call it $1 billion? $858 million per year in new spending, and they chose every single one of those programs that I just described. They chose those over another department over here called CDOT that needs $350 million to fix roads. Now, you tell me, Senator Bennett, you dumbass senator, where's the problem? You're telling me that, oh, it's because the taxpayer Bill of Rights is trying to, and failing, I might add, is trying to limit the amount of money that you forcibly take out of a working man and a working woman's pocket? Screw you. Do the math yourself. Even if you trim that $858 million by half, which is not radical, it's just math. You've more than covered the transportation shortfall without touching a single cent of a Tabor refund. Not a single cent. Now let's talk about another word that he used. Because near the end of that soundbite, he says something that people just, I think, gloss over.
1: Transit system because of our roads, in our bridges, in our transit system.
0: Oh, our transit system. Really? That's what politicians do, slipping something in the back of something legitimate. So here he is lumping the word transit in with roads and bridges. And that's not an accident. That is on purpose. Colorado is what? About 104,000 square miles.

0: You can literally drive 300 miles across Colorado and pass through three towns with a combined population smaller than probably a Denver condo building. And the notion that somehow light rail and bus rapid transit are equivalent infrastructure needs to paving I-70 or fixing a structurally deficient bridge down in rural or over in rural Logan County is absurd on its face. A portion of the state's transportation-related revenue is currently allocated away from roads to fund mass transit and environmental mitigation. And where's that spending focused? Oh, if you just drew a line from the state capitol up to the Pearl Street Mall, from Denver to Boulder, that's where most of that money's being spent. We already subsidize the bus. We subsidize the light rail. The Front Range Transit System exists. It serves a corridor. The other 95,000 square miles of Colorado, they run on roads. And you cannot practically, reasonably, rationally, logically run it on anything else. You can't run it on a bus. You can't run it on a light rail. You can't run it on a high-speed train. It runs on roads, bridges, and highways, period. So Senator Bennett's argument, as stupid as he is actually elegant in its simplicity, yet totally dishonest in its premise. He goes like this. You know, we spent money we didn't have on programs that we didn't vet with the projections we knew were unreliable, and now there's just no money left for the roads. So obviously, it's the constitutional limit of Tabor on how fast government can grow. That's the real villain. Tabor, Senator Dumbass, is not preventing Colorado from fixing its roads. Democrats are. Because making hard choices, say between Medicaid expansion for people in the country without legal authorization and paving Highway 34 near Sterling, well, that's not something they're politically willing to do. So instead, they tell you it's your fault. It's your refund. It's your constitutional protection. It's your taxpayer bill of rights. And here, this mumble-jumble against the really fucking Senator Bennett wants to remove the guardrails so that Colorado politicians can drive faster toward the cliff. There's a part of me that says, pedal to the metal. Drive us over the cliff fast. Get it over with. Just get it over with so we can start all over again. The irony is, the roads to get to that cliff are already in terrible shape. And they, the Politburo, are the ones who cut the budget to fix them. Yeah. So we can't even get to the edge of the cliff without probably having to stop and replace, you know, some rims. Or fix your axle. Or just, you know, you got to stop and take some Tylenol because you got a headache from bouncing around so much. I don't know how much dumber this state can get. You look across the political spectrum, and I mean across, all the way from the far left to the far right. This state is being run by a bunch of yahoos. They don't have a freaking clue what they're doing, other than the fact they know precisely what they're doing, which is trying to create the Socialist Republic of Colorado, the Socialist Commune of Colorado. They always talked about, you know, the Boulder being that little unique place up there. Well, they should all just go to Boulder. Let's just build a fence around it. And they can all, you know, kind of just stir in their own pot of socialism and Marxism. And we can just use it as a grand experiment to show how it'll fail. But yet they want to, and I can't, I just, other than just my tone, my language, the elevation of my voice, I don't know how much more to describe to you how much I despise these people. Whether you're going to work today or not, you're paying property taxes, you're paying sales taxes, you're paying income taxes, you're holding on to a job that you're fighting your life to keep because, well, because things are getting tough to keep businesses open in this state. You're doing everything you can. You are working your ass off. And this guy that can't talk at all, running for the United States Senate, wants to tell you that you are the problem. Let me remind you, you are not the problem. The problem with the Democrats that look at taxpayer bill of rights and say, oh, that prevents us from spending new money. Well, we're going to do it anyway, but we can't fix the roads because, well, we got to take care of illegal aliens. Oh, we're going to give away something free. And we thought, you know, a couple of thousand people might show up. And instead, 20,000 people show up because they're that stupid.
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0: mic.
1: And I know you don't leave them, you just play them.
2: Exactly.
1: But was that the only one you had to choose from? Yes, right. Yeah, there wasn't. So you chose that one.
2: Of course.
1: Simply because it's what? It's mocking me and my frustration with Michael Bennett.
2: It could be towards Bennett.
1: This morning on the way in, so I don't know how detailed I can be about this. The one of the Homeland Security committees, or subcommittees, I think, headed by Senator Rand Paul, was having the CIA whistleblower testify before his committee. The hearing centers on allegations that the CIA paid off 6 of 7 analysts, 6 of whom concluded that SARS-CoV-2, COVID-19, more likely than not originated from a Wuhan laboratory. So what are they doing? They were essentially buying a low-confidence conclusion of uncertainty rather than a lab leak finding that the evidence supported. That cover-up, if being confirmed as we speak, that cover-up sits at the root of every catastrophic policy decision that followed. The U.S. government funded gain of research through EcoHealth Alliance, and the lack of transparency that Fauci and others maintained about the NIH's role truly corrupted the public health response from day one. That got me to thinking. And you know, when I get to thinking, you know, you better just hang on to your shorts, because here we go. The COVID lockdowns, I'm never going to let anybody forget this as long as I'm alive. That triggered the largest economic crisis in more than a century. U.S. labor supply fell by about 6%. Unemployment surged dramatically. The stock market suffered horrible declines. Millions requiring... Now, I'm not making a judgment here. I'm just going to tell you a fact. That millions required emergency government aid. We can question that all we want to, but nonetheless, I'm just stating the history. Global poverty. You know, I talk about how the world has really kind of, in so many places, in the majority of places around the world, we have moved out of poverty. Well, during COVID, during the shutdowns, during the lockdowns, global poverty increased for the first time in an entire generation. And the economic inequality gap, both within and between nation states, widened dramatically. And the emerging economies were far slower to recover because they were already in the hole to begin with. They were already an emerging economy. And then we shut them down. Now they've got to catch up to where they were. They got to just get back to the starting gate so they can keep moving and progressing forward. You think about the supply chain disruptions caused by the lockdowns that created all that inflationary pressure that we're still trying to unwind years later, because the suppliers simply could not meet shifted consumer demand. The educational losses, that alone carried staggering long-term consequences. There was a McKinsey analysis that was done that estimated that students could earn tens of thousands of dollars less over their lifetimes. And that would cost the economy somewhere between, I think it was $128 to almost $200 billion annually, once that class of students entered the workforce. There was a study done January 2025. That global study found a 14% decline in math scores. That turns out to be the equivalent of about 7 months of lost learning. And that was concentrated most severely among boys, among immigrants or migrants, legal or illegal, and in particular among disadvantaged students. And we're finding out that they lied to us about it. Let me add one little footnote here just for funsies. I was thinking about that today because as I was listening to this, the testimony being given, I was thinking back because I wanted to describe to you in as much detail as possible to remind you of what it was like during the lockdown. Remember the other day, Dragon, I said, you know, knock on the console. It's been a long time since I got a speeding ticket.
2: Yeah.
1: Well, not the last speeding ticket, but there was a period during those 3 or 4 years of COVID where, honestly, I probably got 6, 7, maybe 8 speeding tickets. There was one time where I got 2 speeding tickets, like, within a week.
2: Nice.
1: Yes. And I was so angry at myself. And, yes, it was a rationalization, but I think back on that time, there was nobody on the road.
2: Yeah, pretty much.
1: Don't you remember that coming into work here?
2: It was empty. It was great.
1: It was empty. Totally empty. I've told you the story about getting, you know, after I bought the first M Sport and getting caught by the state trooper over off Smoky Hill and 470. And to this day, I can remember looking down, forward, looking, you know, going westbound on 470, looking over my shoulder on, you know, coming the other direction. Just nobody on the road. Nobody. So naturally, what's my natural tendency?
2: Floor it.
1: Who's that? And I paid for it. Of course I paid for it. It was a different time. And now we're finally getting to the truth that they lied to us about it. Now, I know many of you have believed, as I believe, that they were lying to us all along about not just the origin. They were lying to us about the efficacy of the so-called vaccines. They weren't vaccines. They were lying to us about the structure of mRNA and how it actually works on the body at the cellular level. They were lying to us about everything.
2: It sure was fun listening to them go, hey, it's 99% effective. It's 90%. It's 72%. It's 64%. We hope it works.
1: And we don't have one documented case of a rugrat of a teenager or younger ever getting sick from it, but we got to shut down the schools. Indiana University did a landmark comprehensive review that found that more than 90% of mental health outcomes examined were detrimental. We had increases in anxiety, depression, stress. We had all sorts of behavioral disorders that were tied directly to a causal link between the lockdowns and the school closures. And the sad part is they weren't temporary disruptions. There are now studies that show that many of the psychological harms persisted even after schools and society responded and then reopened. Children, adolescents, bore the heaviest mental health burden, increased evidence of PTSD symptoms, heightened anxiety, depression, anger, irritability, internalization disorders, decreased pro-social behavior. Gee, it sounds kind of like me, doesn't it? Sounds like you and me, Dragon. Some of which researchers believe are permanent developmental disabilities. Think about that. Permanent developmental injuries, and we were lied to about all of those things. Wow.
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6: What's happening, fellow sports fans? It's Andy West. Let's take a look back on this day in sports history, May 13th. We'll start off in 1958. Stan Musial hits a double to record his 3,000th hit in the St. Louis Cardinals 5-3 win at Wrigley Field. Musial was the first player to reach this milestone with an extra base hit. Jumping ahead today in 2010, the demolition of the original Yankee Stadium was completed. The Cathedral of Baseball served as the home for the New York Yankees and hosted over 100 World Series games, football's New York Giants, and numerous championship fights. And today in 2015, Derek Stepan scores 11-24 into overtime, lifting the New York Rangers past the Washington Capitals 2-1 and into the Eastern Conference Finals. Stepan's wrist shot from the left wing caps a comeback from a 3-1 deficit in the series. The Rangers become the only team to manage that in successive years, doing the same thing to Pittsburgh in the second round in 2014.
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12: Here's something pretty disturbing I discovered while researching this podcast. This is what it actually says on the Los Angeles Police Department website. The site states that the Adult Missing Persons Unit investigates 3,200 cases a month, and 70% of those missing people are found or returned voluntarily within 2 or 3 days. It goes on to explain, and I quote here, "Since being a missing person is not a crime, police are given a very limited role while conducting these types of investigations." At the bottom of the webpage, it gets more disturbing. There's a section titled, "What if they never returned?" And here's the official police advice. In such situations, you may want to enlist the services of a private investigator to assist in your search. If you can't afford a PI, the police elaborate, quote, "Another option would be to contact the Salvation Army, which has a missing persons locator program." There is not a single sentence on the LAPD website that would lead a loved one of a missing person to have any faith that the police would properly investigate it. What the LAPD is basically saying is, if someone you love goes missing, don't overreact. They'll probably turn up, unless they don't, in which case you should get someone besides the police to look into it. All this is my way of saying, if the police took missing persons cases as seriously as they do, say, bank robberies, I wouldn't have had to do this podcast in the first place and end up chasing a violent criminal halfway around the country. I'm Neil Strauss, and you can hear the full story of To Live and Die in L.A.
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13: Here's what you've made popular by getting your stream on. 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In at 8 is Euphoria on HBO Max. Your Friends and Neighbors on Apple TV is up one spot to 7 this week. The Pit on HBO Max remains on the chart at 6. Margo's Got Money Troubles on Apple TV remains at 5, with From on MGM Plus falling out of the top 3 to 4. The Boys on Amazon Prime Video holds on to the 3 position this week. Debuting at 2 is Lord of the Flies on Netflix. And holding on to the top spot for a second week is the new mystery Widow's Bay on Apple TV, your number one streamed show.
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21: Michael, how many speeding tickets did you say you got? Dragon, cue up the Sammy Hagar, I Can't Drive 55.
1: I can drive 55 on my way to 85.
2: He drives 55 in school zones.
1: Yeah, I do not do that. I am religious about school zones. One, it's too expensive. And two, it's just too dangerous. I can't imagine speeding through a school zone and hitting a kid. Oh, you know what's really driving me batty? You know the e-bikes? There are a lot of kids in Highlands Ranch that now have the e-bikes, and they have no clue about, well, in fact, one's been killed. I forget how long, it may be a year or so ago, because they have one of those memorials along the side of Highlands Ranch Parkway. And he may have actually been killed crossing the street. I forget what it was. But anyway, these Yahoo rugrats on these e-bikes are a danger to themselves and to drivers. They don't pay attention to the rules of the road. They, in fact, this morning as I was leaving, pulling onto Highlands Ranch Parkway, one was at the corner waiting to cross, and I was a little forward because I was trying to, you know, see around the car next to me to see if I could turn right on red, and wasn't planning to move, so it didn't shock me, but there I was. He could see me looking the other direction. As I'm looking the other direction, he decides to pull out in front of all of us.
2: Yeah, that sounds about right.
1: Yeah, it just scares me to death. Back to the pandemic. I don't know what the results of this hearing are going to be, but the pandemic produced a profound collapse in public trust in government and public health institutions. There was a Pew Research study conducted 5 years after the pandemic found that 72%, almost three-quarters of Americans, believe COVID-19 did more to drive the country apart than bring it together. The lockdowns, the mask mandates, the so-called vaccine requirements, all met with severe resistance among large portions of the public because I put myself in that, viewed them as unconstitutional restrictions on civil liberties. And in this case, I don't care what the Supreme Court said. I'm not going to have some little pissant county commissioner tell me that I've got to wear a mask into a restaurant until I sit down, and then it's okay to take it off once I sit down. It's just, it's insanity. You had all the damage to our political and civil liberties. Think about the emergency powers they used. Suspending eviction protections through executive authority that I think is of dubious constitutionality, and then the long-term results of taking that kind of action is that now it's even more difficult than ever to evict someone for not paying their rent or paying their mortgage because, well, we've changed the bar. Or issuing vaccine mandates that cost millions of Americans their jobs in the military or healthcare or education, or for that matter, federal service too. Shutting down a church while a liquor store or an abortion clinic could remain essential? Suppressing political dissent? By the way, Alex Berenson, the former New York Times reporter, had sued the Biden Department of Justice and sued Twitter, I think, at the time called Twitter, for violating his constitutional amendments. I haven't read the full story yet, but I think he's winning. I think the DOJ has agreed to settle, and I think he's accepted part of the settlement. We've also normalized a surveillance and a compliance infrastructure. We have proven that too many people in this country are sheeples. Vaccine passports, contact tracing apps, emergency health orders, all establishes a baseline for future government overreach. And the political realignment that was produced by SARS-CoV-2, that's still playing out. Lockdown policies accelerated the flight from blue states to red states. It started reshaping the electoral map. They radicalized previously apolitical parents who discovered through school board battles exactly how captured their local institutions had become by this Marxist wing of the Democrat Party. There's a poll out. Maybe I'll try to get to it next hour. There's a poll out talking about who's ahead in the presidential race. It's a legitimate poll. And if you think that the Democrat Party is moving radically to the left, you ain't seen anything yet.

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12: 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Those men, trusted educators, football coaches, and twins, are now facing more than 50 charges related to alleged child sex abuse. 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This is a story about a group of women who say they survived the abuse, who took matters into their own hands, and are still fighting for the girls they used to be.
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23: ABC News, I'm Michelle Franzen. The summit in Beijing with President Trump and China's President Xi will get underway in just a few hours. Trade and the war with Iran will likely dominate talks. Americans are now paying higher prices on most goods, and now the producer price index shows that inflation at the wholesale level surged last month by 6% from a year ago. Here's ABC's Jim Ryan.
24: It's the sky-high price of energy that's driving inflation both at the consumer and the producer level. Gas prices surged over 15% last month as the war with Iran closed down a crucial supply line. Take out food and energy costs, and the producer price index was up only 1% from April of 2025.
23: Health officials continue to monitor cruise ship passengers and others who may have been exposed to the hantavirus. 17 Americans and one British national remain in quarantine centers in Nebraska and Georgia. In Los Angeles, Eric Fleming, a licensed drug addiction counselor who delivered friend star Matthew Perry the doses of ketamine that killed him, sentenced to 2 years in prison today. Michelle Franzen, ABC News. The South Carolina Supreme Court today tossing out the murder conviction of Alex Murdaugh. In the ruling, the court said due to jury influencing by a court clerk. ABC's Andrew Dimbert says other charges still stand.
25: Murdaugh is not a free man here. He won't be walking out of prison anytime soon. The former attorney also pleaded guilty to stealing around $12 million from his clients, and he's currently serving a 40-year federal sentence, but still looks like on the murder trial he's going to get a new trial here, according to the state Supreme Court, reversing that conviction.
23: The FAA says it's spending $16 million to equip all of its ground vehicles at airports with GPS transponders so controllers can see and track those vehicles. It comes in the wake of the collision at LaGuardia Airport in March when a fire truck that did not have a transponder crossed into the path of an Air Canada regional jet, killing the pilots. That funding comes from the One Big Beautiful Bill. Michelle Franzen, ABC News.
26: No word in the English language is less convincing than probably.
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1: We haven't seen much in the way of severe weather yet across the Front Range this year, but it will happen at some point, according to National Weather Service meteorologist Dave Bargenbrook.
2: We do typically see thunderstorms on any given day during the course of the summer. We have more days with thunderstorms than we do without thunderstorms. That is for sure.
1: He says there is a chance of some severe weather on Saturday. Students at Pickens Technical College in Aurora are putting the finishing touches on their final project, a two-story, three-bedroom house that will soon hit the market for more than $500,000. This student says seeing the finished product is gratifying.
3: It's crazy. I remember the first day we cleared everything out, it was insane when we started mopping the floors. It's just surreal. It's bittersweet, you know. I love being here, but I love seeing it done.
1: The program through Aurora Public Schools gives students hands-on construction experience before they hit the job market. That's the latest. I'm Chad Bauer.
4: Now, impact traffic.
5: Driving the highway is getting heavier for us. Do have a problem with the truck stalled eastbound 70 at 270, left lane and the express lane blocked. Eastbound I-70 is back to Coward Boulevard. That's about a 10-minute delay. 270 getting heavier, building an I-25, 225, C-470. A big problem with an apartment fire. Hamden closed both directions between Yosemite and Verbena. With traffic, I'm Susan Phelan.
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7: This is Lee Habib, host of Our American Stories. On our next episode, we'll explain why the first black woman elected to Congress, Shirley Chisholm, forgave one of America's most notorious racists. 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
34: Ladies and gentlemen, in this corner, from the University of Colorado, 30 years in the ring, fighting for truth, justice, and the American way, Dan Kaplis.
35: Welcome, everyone, to the Dan Kaplis Show. Happy Wednesday. I am Erin Lee, filling in for Dan today. So glad to be back for my third time hosting radio. I think out of all of my unpaid jobs, this is probably my favorite. I am the director of Protect Kids Colorado and a mom who rescued my little girl from the gender cult actually exactly 5 years ago last week. What a wild 5 years. In case you missed it, my organization, Protect Kids Colorado, has successfully placed three initiatives on the November ballot. The Children Are Not For Sale Act, setting a life without parole penalty to anyone who buys or sells a child for sex in the state of Colorado. The Protect Girls Sports Act, which designates all athletic leagues, male, female, and co-ed. And the Protect Kids From Irreversible Sex Rejecting Surgeries Act, which does just that, prevents minor children from being thrust into these irreversible sex rejecting procedures. Oh, man, Ryan, there's a lot going on today.
36: There is.
35: In the news, it sounds like the man struck by Frontier Airlines, Michael Mott, had a lengthy criminal background, over 20 charges, including attempted murder. So is it possible that the incompetency law pitfalls allowed him to be out on the street?
36: Did you see the infrared video, very disturbing, of him making his way onto the tarmac and simply walking into the path of the airplane?
35: I didn't, but that's terrifying.
36: Horrible. Yeah, he just disappears.
35: I mean, I have to go through 3 hours of security checks.
36: Yeah. And,
35: I mean,
36: think about that.
35: Have to get patted down, but he just walks right into a plane. Okay.
36: Compare and contrast for the audience, if you would, please.
35: I know Dan has been calling for transparency on that. I agree. It's hard to trust your government here in Colorado.
36: That's right.
35: In other news, sounds like Trump is in China pushing the America First agenda with a handful of CEOs. This morning, also, in case you missed it, James Erdman, a CIA officer, testified today about the true origin of COVID. Spoiler alert, it was the Wuhan lab, and Fauci's a scumbag.
36: Wow. Just threw that one in there. A little zinger. She's throwing fastballs today, folks.
35: It's exactly what we expected.
36: Yep.
35: And in other news yesterday, the Wales versus Jefferson School District hit the 10th Circuit Court of Appeals. This is the case where kids have been forced to room with members of the opposite sex without the child or the parents knowing that it was happening. You know, this happens on overnight trips, on Eco Week, every day in the bathrooms and locker rooms. If you missed it, the DOJ actually launched an investigation into Jefferson County schools and found that 61 female sports roster spots belong to biological males. So when people say this isn't happening, I don't know, what say you to that, Ryan? 61 spots in one school district.
36: Would this happen to be the Jeffco public schools?
35: It is, and I label them, along with Libs of TikTok, the worst school district in the entire country. Although my school district, Pooter, is a close second. They just are obsessed with transitioning kids and lying to parents and cutting out our parental rights.
36: How much, and I have to imagine it's a lot, so this is a little bit of a rhetorical question. Have you compared notes with one Lindsay Datko, who will be filling in on Friday? She, the founder of Jeffco Kids First. You, the founder of Protect Kids Colorado. Both very important figures in this state.
35: Yes, no, Lindsay's an absolute just powerhouse in Jefferson County. They are so lucky to have her. And what an uphill battle she has.
36: Nightmare.
35: It really is. And Lori Gimmelstein, too, Colorado Parent Advocacy Network. She's in Cherry Hills School District, which I would label the third worst school district.
36: That's
35: in the
36: where
35: state.
36: I am.
35: They're pretty bad. In fact, yesterday they had oral arguments in the case where the school counselor was fired for proclaiming that he was proud to be an American. The dean. He was the dean of students. They were also at oral argument yesterday at the 10th Circuit.
36: And this is the one where the superintendent retired, not resigned, gets a golden parachute, must be nice. And they had to, like, lay off a bunch of parapros, as I'm recalling.
35: Right. Well, I mean,
36: Molly Lamar, that's another one.
35: Yep. Yeah, she's another fighter in Cherry Creek. I mean, these school districts are so corrupt, obviously, and they're so top heavy. You know, they took so much COVID money and expanded their administration and have so many problems. They're not educating our kids. What is it? Only 30% of kids in the state of Colorado can read or do math at grade level. You know, my motto, at all costs, get your kids out of public schools. Yes, we need to fix the public schools, but the more important thing for you as a parent, a grandparent, is to make sure your kids are not in these places where they can be harmed. And, you know, along the lines of the Wales versus Jefferson case, I get asked all the time, I probably get 3 to 5 calls and messages a week from parents who are concerned that there are biological males in their girls' spaces, whether it's overnight room, the locker room, the bathroom, they're having to compete against them on the opposing team. And unfortunately, I always have to reply with, well, it's state law. And I would refer people to, it's CRS 22-1-143, the harassment and discrimination statute for schools. It very clearly says that you have to align with people's gender identity, that you have to allow them in whatever spaces they identify as. That state law, as troubling as it is, the only means is to get your kids out of that situation and to pass the Protect Kids Colorado ballot measure, which would override that law. When we win in November, when people show up to say, yes, we don't want boys in girls' sports and spaces, that would supersede this law that is forcing every single school district to go along with this. You may have heard a while back, I think it was led by Brad Miller, several school districts in the Colorado Springs area actually passed a policy, a common sense policy, much like the ballot measure, that just says you must participate according to your biological sex. And for doing that, they were sued. Chassa was involved. One of those districts, D49, has already overturned that policy. So it's just clear that school districts are not able to handle this on their own, and we have got to pass this ballot measure to change the state law. And along those lines, there are so many other egregious laws that mandate gender ideology. I actually recently put out a resource on my website. It's protectkidscolorado.org. Very first thing on the resources page is a document.

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3: News. I'm Michelle Franzen. The war with Iran and trade on the agenda for the summit in China. President Trump and China's leaders start talks in just over 3 hours. A parade of American CEOs are also in tow. ABC's Selena Wang is in Beijing.
4: President Trump, he certainly wants to hash out some tangible trade deals from this trip that he can tout as big wins. For instance, President Trump, he certainly wants China's commitment to buy U.S. soybeans as well as U.S. planes, as well as energy products. We're also told that there could be the creation of this board of investment and trade to manage trade and economic exchange between these two countries for less sensitive economic areas.
3: Health officials continuing to monitor 36 people across the U.S. exposed to the Andes hantavirus. It includes cruise ship passengers taken to quarantine centers in Nebraska and Georgia. And in Utah, a judge sentenced Corey Richens to life in prison for poisoning her husband with fentanyl. This is ABC News.
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6: Up with this afternoon off highway. There's a crash in the drive on Tower Road at Mansfield, causing a delay. There's an apartment fire. Hamden shut down both directions between Yosemite and Verbena. And police activity has closed east on Arapaho Road between Gartrell and Glasgow Drive. Now, the highway is definitely getting busy. Getting some slowdowns out here, but no highway crashes. With traffic, I'm Susan Thielen.
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15: From the True Green Weather Center.
16: A gusty thundershower early Wednesday evening as we head down to 56 under mostly cloudy skies. Sunshine in the afternoon Thursday, 86. The record is 87 with another stray shower or thunderstorm. I'm Dave Frazier, Fox 31 Pinpoint Weather.
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0: back to the Dan Kaplis show. Ryan always makes me laugh with his song choices. He's so good at that. It's over. The Colorado legislative session is almost over. But joining us right now is Brandon Lark from Free State Colorado talking about the bad bills. Let's cover one more, Brandon, but then let's shift to if there's any good bills that got through and how we can take some seats back in November. I wanted to pick your brain on the plastic utensils bill. I had Dr. James Lindsay here last week, and I was telling him about this. He's probably the most well-read, well-studied person on communism globally, the history of it, and he was blown away. He was like, wow, you guys are the most communist state. That's insane. Tell people about the plastic utensil bill.
1: Yeah, definitely, Aaron. Senate Bill 146, the restrictions on plastic utensils, on sauce packets, on napkins, absolutely crazy. Senator Lisa Cutter, in her last year in the state Senate, sponsored this bill, and it was brought to her, she says, by Cherry Creek high school students. So, of course, you know, where all great ideas come from is high school kids, you know. High school kids brought this to her and said, hey, you know, this is going to solve the problems. This is going to be a great expansion of our already anti-plastic law that Colorado already has, where they banned our plastic bags from grocery stores. I'm still bitter about that every time I go shopping. But yeah, they want to expand it. And it was wild, Aaron, listening to Lisa Cutter explain this on the Senate floor, talking about how this is going to save restaurants money because they won't be giving out so many plastic forks or so many sauce packets. And how it's going to help with the landfills because they're getting filled up with all these plastic spoons. You literally cannot make this up. Absolutely wild, absolutely crazy. And really, the craziest part about this bill is that it almost does nothing. This bill just basically says that restaurants, businesses have to ask before they give you the plastic utensils. So I think they already do that. You know, you order from DoorDash or online, there's a little box, you can put in a note. And really, you pull up to the counter there, and you're ordering your baked potato or something like that, and they say, hey, you want a fork? And you say yes. This bill is just saying they have to ask before giving it to you. Totally unenforceable, totally ridiculous, but it was brought up that if local governments wanted to enforce this, they could. With a second instance of this being violated, would be a $500 fine. Any subsequent violation would be a $1,000 fine. So, you know, think of Boulder, think of Denver. If one of these little communities wants to go after the restaurant industry, they could start policing this. And how crazy would it be to have some minimum wage high school kid, you know, working there, and he accidentally gives out a spoon, and now all of a sudden the business is facing a $1,000 fine. I mean, absolutely and utterly ridiculous. And, you know, to talking about James Lindsay too, it just makes me think, hey, you know, if the state's this big, if the state is this controlling, if they can control every aspect of our lives to the point where it's the plastic forks we use to eat our food, then it just shows how much they're just taking over, right? I mean, it's beyond the pale of what government should be doing. Absolutely crazy stuff.
0: Okay, so now we've told the audience about some of the most egregious bills, and I do think I'm getting a texture here that says we need to be reminded people don't know bill numbers, they're just listening to a conversation, but we're taking the time to pay attention to these bills, and we're trying to educate people on what's been passed right under your noses. It's important to understand so that you can educate each other about what's happened and flip some seats. People have to understand how radical our legislators are so that we can get them out, so we can stop voting Democrat no matter what. So along those lines, what, Brandon, what seats are we looking at that can be flipped? What can people be doing to support those good candidates like Scott Shamblin, like Adriana Kuva, like Nancy Rumfelt? What seats are we going after for flipping in November?
1: You know, that's a great point, Aaron, and I'm such an optimist, you know, and I think you are too. We can change the direction of Colorado entirely this year, and everybody's focused on the governor's race, right? So many people, that's what you see online, that's what you hear on the radio, people are talking about the governor. But we've been talking about the legislature, and this is where we can have the biggest impact. There are four state Senate seats that are all very winnable. I mean, we're talking about 1,000 votes was the vote margin last election cycle, or 1,400 votes or 1,700 votes. That's much more winnable than 500,000 votes at the executive level for the governors, for example. So really, we're looking at Pueblo, Senate District 3. We got Dana Charles running down there as the Republican candidate. Nick Hinrichsen, the Democrat, is term limited, so he's not running again. So it's an open seat. He only won by 1,705 votes.
0: And then tried to legalize prostitution.
1: Yeah, and really, Pueblo is the swing district, right? It's one of the swing counties in the state. And we've seen this. That's why the Democrats and the Republicans both had their state conventions in Pueblo. They're both trying to really appeal to the Pueblo voters. But in 2024, Pueblo County actually went for Trump. by 4,360 votes, more for Trump than for Kamala. So it really shows that's a battleground. So that's a winnable seat. And really, folks, flipping four Senate seats, we saw some bills passed today that only passed with one vote, would pass two votes to take away more tax money from us.
0: Wow.
1: So really flipping three or four Senate seats can make a huge difference. Senate District 11 in Colorado Springs, 2,200 votes. That's Tony Exum. He is up for re-election. Senate District 15 up in Loveland and our neck of the woods here in northern Colorado, 1,014 votes. Janice Marchman has voted for some of the worst bills this year. And we have Rob Woodward, a former Republican state senator, running again. He barely lost by 1,000 votes last time. That's an entirely winnable seat.
0: Because of gerrymandering, that's actually my district. I'm up in Wellington, so it encompasses Wellington and the outer skirts of Larimer, but they gerrymandered part of Boulder County in, and that's essentially what got Janice Marchman in. But again, by such a small margin that these are really winnable seats. So it was SD3 in Pueblo. What was the other one?
1: Senate District 11 in Colorado Springs, and then Senate District 15 in northern Colorado.
0: Awesome. And like I said, I'm a big fan of Scott Shamblin, Adriana Kuva, Daniel Frick, who's running against Andrew Bootlicker up in Fort Collins. That's going to be a harder win, but it's important for people like Daniel, like Nancy, to just actually put themselves out there, because what we've shown with the Protect Kids Colorado measures is that the impossible can be achieved if enough people rally behind and just do a little bit of work. We'll just do a little bit, get those ballots turned back in. Brandon, how can we be following you, supporting your good work? Tell people how to find you.
1: Yeah, follow Free State Colorado on YouTube, Free State Colorado on Facebook, Free State Colorado on X, and even on Telegram. But I'm all over. You'll see me posting obsessively about Colorado politics. And going to, now that we're done with the legislative session, all eyes are going to be on the election, right? We have a June primary coming up, so I'm going to be doing I've done a lot of interviews already with a lot of the candidates. I've interviewed all three Republican candidates. You can find all of that at freestatecolorado.com. I'm going to be interviewing a lot more of our state representatives, state senator candidates, and really just trying to give them a platform and give them a voice. Because so often these people run for office and nobody knows who they are. You know, nobody has seen their information before. So I get them on YouTube.
0: Amazing.
1: And get them out there in front of people.
0: Thanks, Brandon. We'll see you after the break.
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4: ABC News, I'm Dave Packard. The deadly hantavirus cruise outbreak now stretching across multiple countries. At least 36 people are being monitored for hantavirus, all linked back to that voyage that departed from South America. Alex Murdoch's murder convictions have been thrown out by the South Carolina Supreme Court. Officials say Murdoch's financial and federal convictions still stand, meaning he's not getting out of prison anytime soon. South Carolina Attorney General Alan Wilson says he intends to seek a speedy retrial.
5: The court based its decision on the conduct of then Colleton County Clerk of Court Rebecca Hill. As you know, this conduct involved her in interactions with the jury at that time. As the court said in the order, this was conduct unknown to the state and other individuals.
4: It's life in prison without parole for Corey Richens, the Utah mother convicted of fatally poisoning her husband with fentanyl. And it's hours now until a high-stakes sit-down between President Trump and Chinese President Xi Jinping in Beijing. This is ABC News.
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7: Good morning, Aurora Drive. This is a crash southbound 225 at Colfax, blocking the center lane. Heavy and slow along I-25, both directions between the Tech Center and downtown. Do have a stall in the downtown drive, north on I-25, up near 23rd. That is blocking the right lane. A crash and a backup southbound Monaco at Leedsdale and Hamden shut down between Yosemite and Verbena. It's an apartment fire. With traffic, I'm Susan Thielen.
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0: Welcome back to the Dan Caplis Show. This is Erin Lee from Protect Kids Colorado filling in for Dan today. Remember, you can text me, Dan, at 57739. I need a nice text, so someone send something nice in, would you? You can also call me at 303-713-8255. I'm joined now by a dear friend. It is officially, again, signed die, the last day at the state capitol. We can all breathe a sigh of relief. But there are several freedom fighters who won't be back next year as state legislators, who I've seen working hard for our rights, who showed up for the issues that I care about, protecting kids, strengthening families. Stephanie Luck, Rebecca Kelty, Senator Mark Baisley, and my next guest, Representative Scott Bottoms. Scott, congratulations on making it out of the Capitol alive, and welcome to the Dan Caplis Show.
1: Yeah, it is. Actually, we're still in session today. I'm the only guy that didn't go in. It's a crazy, hectic thing, and I've got reasons. But still been voting all day on things on Zoom, and it's not done yet, but it has to be done by midnight. And every day that we're not in that Capitol is a good day for the people of Colorado.
0: I agree. We're going to get a little breather for a few months. I'm sad you won't be back. Scott, as you know, primaries can be yucky. And I try to stay Switzerland, especially for the sake of my big tent organization where truly everyone is welcome. You know, I don't really endorse candidates, but I did catch yesterday one of your opponents on this show saying that you've never accomplished anything. And obviously, I know that to be untrue. I've been with you as we're accomplishing things. So my first question is, which accomplishments are you the most proud of at the legislature?
1: Yeah, this is kind of a strange way to approach this, but 4 years ago when I first became representative, the Democrats made an agreement that they would never pass any of my bills. Mm-hmm. And part of the reason is because of the strong moral principled stances that I have taken over the years. And then also, as soon as I got in the Capitol, I started kicking the doors in and making it known of who I was going to be. But that's almost an accomplishment within itself. I'm the only representative that they've done this to, and it's because I have strong moral foundations and principles. I am very proud of so many different things that I've run into committee, bills that I've tried to pass, that, again, they got voted against, but I've tried to stop human trafficking for minors, transgender surgery for minors. I've tried to stop pedophiles in four or five different ways. I've trumpeted the reality and the truth of an abortion pill reversal a few different years, personhood for babies. These are all bills that I've run over and over in different ways to try to get some traction for parents and for children. But the Democrats have made it known they were never going to vote for them. So if somebody says I haven't accomplished anything, well, I've stood very strong and true to my principles and my values, and I think some of the same values of overwhelmingly most of the people of Colorado. And I don't compromise just to get things done. I don't turn into a squishy little Republican to get some kind of bill passed so it looks good. That House runs over 700 bills a year, and we pass almost 600 every year. That is not good for the people of Colorado, and I don't need to add to that with wimpy nothing bills that just put more taxes and more controls or things like that. And I'm one of the few that have actually stood up against all of that.
0: Well, I'm pretty sure you have the highest liberty scorecard as well, just for the record. I personally, as a citizen, I don't want more bills. When people go in and their accomplishment is how many more laws can I pass? Again, this is just my personal opinion. I don't consider that an accomplishment. I would rather you repeal laws, that you undo all of the crazy unconstitutional stuff that's been forced on us. And I know you exist in a world like I do, where when you care about social issues, when you're willing to go out on a limb and take a stance on these, you're deemed controversial. You know, don't go there. It might upset people, but I appreciate it. And I know, you know, I don't endorse, I want to support all the good candidates, but I only have my good own experience to go off of. And my experience for the last 3-4 years, Scott, is that you're just a good person. You're a principled leader who does what you say you're going to do. You were the first pastor to open your doors for my ballot measures back in 2024 as a distribution center. You've shown up in the trenches with me when no one was watching. There were no cameras, holding a sign out there protesting. You use 3 out of 5 of your final bills as a legislator to run my ballot measures and to help us refine the language and put the opposition on the record. And I just appreciate that. So put that out there. I am curious, is there anything you will miss about being a legislator and being there at the Capitol?
1: You know, you do develop relationships, friendships, even from some of the staff in the building, and but not really. I'm not going to miss a lot. That's an evil, horrible place. I'm looking forward to being on the floor below it in the governor's office and actually making some of these things that I've been standing for years make them a reality. And quite honestly, one of the biggest things is to attack the budget. This budget is being forced upon us by 4 Democrats, 2 Republicans, and then the vote of the House and the Senate. But it is a broken budget. It is not balanced. It is corrupt. It has all kinds of problems with it. It attacks people, and it continues to grow. We're going to be pushing $50 billion budget this year. And when Governor Polis took office almost 8 years ago, it was a $29 billion budget. So I don't miss that place. I don't miss the evil that they do to people, the evil that they do to children, to parents, the attacks on our Second Amendment. There's just so much, even as you walk in that building, it's like a darkness that covers you that you just have to fight your way through. And except for some relationships along the way, no, I'm not going to miss anything about being on the second floor. I'd rather be on the first floor.
0: There you go. It is. It's oppressive. When you walk, I always joke that when I leave, I need to do like 10 Hail Marys and 2 juice cleanses and take 3 showers because it's just so evil in that building. So even the legislators I don't agree with on things, I commend them for showing up every day because that's a really, really hard job in an evil place. Speaking of, and this is your last session, what do you think was the worst bill, putting you on the spot, that was passed this year that if you become governor, you're going to need to veto day one?
1: I don't know if I can narrow it to one. There's a collection, but that's a difficult one. You know, the transgender bills and the abortion bills, those are the bad ones. And the you know, the transgender bill that was capitalized on and finalized this year, that makes it child abuse to talk to your child against transgender ideology. Man, that one's hard to beat as far as how horrible and disgusting it is.
0: It was really deceptive too. That's House Bill 1309, which made it so that you can't monitor who your kids are friends with. You can't monitor their online presence. It basically says parents can't be parents if it's not the way the government wants them to parent. And it's
1: right.
0: It's egregious. I agree. All right, we've only got a minute or so, but what's your plan? If you get into the governor's office, what's your short answer plan for fixing this state on day one?
1: We're going to go back to the Constitution. A lot of the attacks against parents, children, Second Amendment, small business, a lot of the, even on Tabor, 71% of all tax monies right now, and that's grown this year, this session, but they go around Tabor. If we just go back to the Constitution and hold these leftist Marxists in the House accountable, we'll fix a lot of things actually pretty quickly. So that's going to be my biggest push, go back to the Constitution and get rid of a lot of these fake laws, illegal laws, unconstitutional laws, anti-Second Amendment, anti-parent children laws. We can do that almost overnight.
0: Amazing. Well, thank you for your service as a legislator. Thank you for throwing your hat in this nasty ring of politics. Thank you for being one of the original supporters of my organization, Protect Kids Colorado. Real quick, how can people follow and rally behind you?
1: Yeah, and it was easy to get behind you, Erin, because what you're doing is truth and it's right. ScottBottoms.com, anything you want will be there. And looking forward to seeing more and more people become part of our grassroots effort.
0: That is now former state representative Scott Bottoms running for governor. Thanks for joining me, Scott. We're going to head to break now. You're listening to The Dan Caplan Show. This is Erin Lee.
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3: So downtown 225, looks like we may have a problem. Southbound 225, just after Parker Road, looks like that may be a crash. Traffic is backing up. 25 busy between the Tech Center and downtown. Both sides of the highway taking about 40, 45 minutes. Did have some earlier problems. There's a wreck eastbound 6th Avenue at Calumet. And an apartment fire, Hamden shut down between Yosemite and Verbena. With traffic, I'm Susan Phelan.
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